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1: NBC News Radio, I'm Jim Roop. The Auto Club predicts a record number of Americans will be on the go over the Memorial Day holiday weekend. Just over 39 million expected to drive 50 miles or more despite high gas prices. Another 3.5 million people expected to fly to their destinations in what marks the unofficial start of summer. Looking ahead to the midterms, President Trump visited Rockland County, New York today, talking up the economy and supporting local GOP candidates.
2: The president told the crowd Democrats are taking all of their money and forcing the top earners to leave the state due to higher taxes.
3: New York can never be the same if it's losing its tax base, and the people that pay 85% of the taxes are leaving.
2: He also said the state is full of illegal immigrants while making a pitch for his voter ID measure, the Save America Act. In addition, he pledged his support for the Republican candidate for governor, Bruce Blakeman, along with GOP Congressman Mike Lawler. Giants quarterback Jackson Dart also there to support the president. In New York, I'm Liz Warner.
4: I've got an individual that's shortness of breath, coughing up some blood.
1: We're learning more about the events leading up to the death of 41-year-old NASCAR champion Kyle Busch. According to the 911 call, an ambulance was requested to come to the GM Charlotte Technical Center in Concord Wednesday after he was experiencing the shortness of breath and coughing of blood, as you heard on that call. His death was announced Thursday, a few hours after his family said he was undergoing treatment for a severe illness. Meantime, rapper Rob Bass is dead at the age of 59. According to a statement shared on his social media, Bass died peacefully today, surrounded by family, after a private battle with cancer. The artist, whose real name is Robert Ginyard, was big in the 80s hip-hop scene, is best known for the 1988 hit It Takes Two. The song has been sampled by Snoop Dogg and the Black Eyed Peas. Jim Roop, NBC News Radio.
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I woke last night to the sound of thunder. How far off, I sat and wondered. Started humming a song from 1962. Ain't it funny how the night moves when you just don't seem to have as much to lose. Strange how the night moves.

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1: NBC News Radio, I'm Jim Roop. We are headfirst into the Memorial Day weekend getaway, and according to AAA, higher prices are pushing many families to stay closer to home this year.
2: A Deloitte travel survey finds nearly half of U.S. travelers now prefer local leisure. Day trips, backyard barbecues, and just short drives to state parks or lakes. Economists say this shift is driven by what they call vacation inflation, with hotel rates and dining costs still elevated. But despite the squeeze, Americans are not giving up on the holiday. Some are just celebrating it in a simpler, more affordable way. I'm Monica Nelson.
1: Bad weather's hampering some of the attempts to get out of town for the holiday weekend. NBC's Bill Cairns reports rain in the Mid-Atlantic and Northeast.
3: We'll call it annoying rain, especially if you have to drive in it with the windshield wipers from Philadelphia to Baltimore into Washington, D.C., and get used to it. This is going to be with us pretty much right through Saturday and for at least the first half of Sunday, too.
1: In the West, sunny and nice. Director of National Intelligence Tulsi Gabbard is stepping down from her position next month. In a post, Gabbard says her husband has been recently diagnosed with a rare form of bone cancer and she must step away to support him. She goes on to say that she is eternally grateful for the trust given to her by the American people, and she's shared her resignation letter with President Trump. Meantime, the president made a stop in a New York suburb today, talking up the economy and supporting local candidates. Trump telling a crowd at Rockland County Community College that Democrats are forcing the top earners to leave the state due to higher taxes. The president said New York is full of illegal immigrants and made a pitch for his voter ID measure, the Save America Act.
4: Think of it. Voter ID, proof of citizenship, and mail-in ballots are gone except if you need it.
1: He also pledged his support to the Republican candidate for governor, Bruce Blakeman, and Republican Congressman Mike Lawler. Jim Roop, NBC News Radio.
5: The busy heart of the lion, after this.
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5: Stardate, May 22nd. The moon creeps up on the heart of Leo tonight, the star Regulus. Regulus is close to the upper left of the moon at nightfall. The moon will move closer before they set, around 2 a.m. They'll be closest together as seen from the west coast. The star we see as Regulus is called Regulus A. It's several times bigger and heavier than the sun and much brighter. A tiny companion star is so close that it's impossible to see through the glare. That duo appears to have two more companions, Regulus B and C. They form their own pair, orbiting each other once every 600 years or so. Regulus B is about 80% the size and mass of the Sun, and one-third is bright. Regulus C is a third of the Sun's mass and size, and just 2% is bright. Regulus B and C are 79 light-years from Earth, the same distance as Regulus A. And they're moving through space in the same speed and direction as the brighter star. That suggests that they're bound to Regulus A. But they're a long way from it, several thousand times the distance between Earth and the Sun. So astronomers haven't watched the system nearly long enough to calculate a mutual orbit for the two pairs of stars. Estimates say it would take more than 100,000 years for them to complete one circuit. So it's possible that they're not really bound at all. Just a chance alignment at the bright heart of the lion. Today's program was made possible by Mercer Caverns in Calaveras County in California's historic gold country. More information at mercercaverns.net. For the University of Texas McDonald Observatory, I'm Billy Henry.
7: KQAL time is 9:05, and the temperature in Winona is 59 degrees.

dignified. 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

somebody that just loves to learn. And another child grows up to be somebody you just love to burn. Mom loves the both of them. You see, it's in the blood.

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1: NBC News Radio, I'm Jim Roop. The Memorial Day travel crush is on. It's expected to be one for the record books. AAA projecting 45 million Americans traveling at least 50 miles from home between now and Monday. 39.1 million expected to drive. NBC's Bill Karens reporting, for those in the eastern U.S., that drive could be tricky and destinations soggy with lots of rain.
2: A lot of, you know, vacation locations losing money, the beaches, the mountains, you name it, everywhere pretty much east of the Mississippi. So we only have a couple flood watches that are up. So we're not like talking about like, you know, property being ruined, but we are going to be watching a lot of people's weekends washed out.
1: AAA reports the national average for a gallon of regular unleaded gas sitting at $4.55 heading into the long weekend, which leads us to this, a sobering report that says Americans have paid about $45 billion in extra fuel costs since the start of the Iran war. Researchers at Brown University say the soaring gas and diesel prices were triggered by the disruption of global oil supplies and the blockade of the Strait of Hormuz. Tulsi Gabbard says her husband's cancer diagnosis is forcing her to resign from her role as Director of National Intelligence. In a post, she says her husband has a rare form of bone cancer and she has to step away to support him. Gabbard's last day will be June 30th. Another batch of UFO files has been released by the Pentagon. The latest drop includes over 50 videos and documents that were previously classified. One of the videos shows an F-16 jet shooting down an unidentified flying object over Lake Huron in Michigan in February of 2023. The files were released by order of President Trump, with his latest batch following one that dropped May 8th. In a statement, Secretary of War Pete Hegseth says it's time the American people see it for themselves. Jim Roop, NBC News Radio.
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1: NBC News Radio, I'm Jim Roop. The busy Memorial Day travel period's underway. Despite high gas prices, AAA projecting 45 million Americans traveling at least 50 miles from their home. Out of that total, just under 40 million expected to drive, while just under 4 million are expected to fly to their destinations. Director of National Intelligence Tulsi Gabbard will be stepping down from her position next month. At a post, she says her husband has been recently diagnosed with a rare form of bone cancer and she must step away to support him. NBC's Jonathan Allen reports Aaron Lucas, the deputy director, will step in the interim.
2: Because it would be very difficult for the president to get through any nominee for this job in the middle of a war that many in Congress don't want to see fought. It would be difficult to get that person confirmed. Lucas has been the principal deputy for Tulsi Gabbard, has long experience in the intelligence community.
1: In her post, Gabbard goes on to say she's eternally grateful for the trust given to her by the American people. SpaceX has launched this massive Starship rocket.
3: 5, 4, 3, ignition. We have liftoff.
1: The Starship V3 is the tallest rocket ever assembled. It also is touted as the world's most powerful reusable rocket. Could be key to NASA's plan to return astronauts to the moon's surface and create a permanent moon base. The human smuggling case against Kilmar Abrego Garcia has been dismissed. Today, a federal judge granted Abrego Garcia's motion for vindictive prosecution. Abrego Garcia was deported last year to El Salvador after the Trump administration claimed he was a member of the MS-13 gang, which he has denied. He was brought back to the U.S. later in the year to face charges in Tennessee for human smuggling and was released from ICE detention as he waited for trial. Jim Roop, NBC News Radio.
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1: NBC News Radio, I'm Jim Forbes. President Trump was in a New York suburb Friday talking up the economy and supporting a local candidate. Trump told a crowd at Rockland County Community College that Democrats are, quote, taking all of their money and forcing the top earners to leave New York due to higher taxes. The president also said New York is full of illegal immigrants and made a pitch for his voter ID measure, the Save America Act. He also pledged his support to the Republican candidate for governor, Bruce Blakeman, and Republican Congressman Mike Lawler. New York Giants quarterback Jason Dart was also in attendance, showing his support for Trump. The human smuggling case against Kilmar Abrego-Garcia has been dismissed. A federal judge on Friday granted Abrego-Garcia's motion for vindictive prosecution. Abrego-Garcia was deported last year to El Salvador after the Trump administration claimed he was a member of the gang MS-13, which he has denied. He was brought back to the U.S. later this year to face charges in Tennessee for human smuggling and was released from ICE detention as he awaited trial. An explosion at a Staten Island dry dock Friday afternoon left 16 people hurt, including 13 firefighters. Levon Putney has more.
2: The FDNY is saying one firefighter is in critical condition and two seriously hurt after first responding to a blaze that broke out around 3:30 at a dry dock barge on Richmond Terrace in the Mariners Harbor neighborhood. Fire officials then say crews were trying to rescue someone who was trapped when the fire grew stronger, leading to a huge explosion which rocked the barge. One civilian was among those seriously hurt. I'm Levon Putney.
1: And another batch of UFO files have been released by the Pentagon. The latest drop includes over 50 videos and documents that were previously classified. I'm Jim Forbes.
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1: NBC News Radio, I'm Jim Forbes. President Trump was in a New York suburb Friday talking up the economy and supporting a local candidate. Trump told a crowd at Rockland County Community College that Democrats are, quote, taking all of their money and forcing the top earners to leave New York due to higher taxes. The president also said New York is full of illegal immigrants and made a pitch for his voter ID measure, the Save America Act. He also pledged his support to the Republican candidate for governor, Bruce Blakeman, and Republican Congressman Mike Lawler. New York Giants quarterback Jason Dart was also in attendance, showing his support for Trump. The human smuggling case against Kilmar Abrego-Garcia has been dismissed. A federal judge on Friday granted Abrego-Garcia's motion for vindictive prosecution. Abrego-Garcia was deported last year to El Salvador after the Trump administration claimed he was a member of the gang MS-13, which he has denied. He was brought back to the U.S. later this year to face charges in Tennessee for human smuggling and was released from ICE detention as he awaited trial. An explosion at a Staten Island dry dock Friday afternoon left 16 people hurt, including 13 firefighters. Levon Putney has more.
2: The FDNY is saying one firefighter is in critical condition and two seriously hurt after first responding to a blaze that broke out around 3:30 at a dry dock barge on Richmond Terrace in the Mariners Harbor neighborhood. Fire officials then say crews were trying to rescue someone who was trapped when the fire grew stronger, leading to a huge explosion which rocked the barge. One civilian was among those seriously hurt. I'm Levon Putney.
1: And another batch of UFO files have been released by the Pentagon. The latest drop includes over 50 videos and documents that were previously classified. I'm Jim Forbes.
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1: NBC News Radio, I'm Jim Forbes. President Trump was in a New York suburb Friday talking up the economy and supporting a local candidate. Trump told a crowd at Rockland County Community College that Democrats are, quote, taking all of their money and forcing the top earners to leave New York due to higher taxes. The president also said New York is full of illegal immigrants and made a pitch for his voter ID measure, the Save America Act. He also pledged his support to the Republican candidate for governor, Bruce Blakeman, and Republican Congressman Mike Lawler. The human smuggling case against Kiomara Abrego-Garcia has been dismissed. A federal judge on Friday granted Abrego-Garcia's motion for vindictive prosecution. Abrego-Garcia was deported last year to El Salvador after the Trump administration claimed he was a member of the gang MS-13, which he has denied. He was brought back to the U.S. later in the year to face charges in Tennessee for human smuggling and was released from ICE detention as he waited for trial. Three 15-year-olds have been arrested and charged with gang assault in connection with a fight that ended with gunshots killing another 15-year-old boy last month. Levon Putney has more.
2: The NYPD is saying Jaden Pierre was shot to death April 16th in Roy Wilkins Park in St. Albans, Queens. The three 15-year-olds arrested join a 16-year-old charged with gang assault, as was 18-year-old Zahir David, who's also charged with murder. Police detectives say cell phone video of the fight looks like David was trying to hit Pierre with a pistol, but it went off. Investigators believe previous fights led to the shooting. I'm Levon Putney.
1: And millions on the East Coast and across the South are getting strong showers this Memorial Day weekend. The weather conditions are expected to dampen plans this Memorial Day weekend as millions are hitting the road for the holiday. I'm Jim Forbes.
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Nein, nein, nein.

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2: NBC News Radio, I'm Jim Forbes. About 40,000 people have been evacuated from a city south of Los Angeles where officials warn a leaking chemical tank could explode. Authorities in Orange County say the situation is stable as they work to safely deal with the 34,000-gallon tank at GKN Aerospace in Garden Grove. The county fire authority says crews have been able to maintain the temperature of the tank for now, which could buy them some time to solve the problem. Officials warn the tank could explode or spill nearly 7,000 gallons of methyl methacrylate, which is used in plastic manufacturing. A report says Americans have paid nearly $45 billion in extra fuel costs since the start of the Iran war. Researchers at Brown University say the soaring gas and diesel prices were triggered by the disruption of global oil supplies and the blockade of the Strait of Hormuz. The national average for a gallon of gas has climbed more than 50% since the war began on February 28th. President Trump has promised gas prices will come down once Iran agrees to a ceasefire. Iowa Governor Kim Reynolds has issued a disaster proclamation for five Iowa counties hit by severe storms earlier this month. Claire Barnett has more.
3: The proclamation covers Cherokee, Clay, Kossuth, Montgomery, and Ringgold counties and allows state resources, including the Disaster Case Advocacy Program and the Iowa Individual Assistance Grant Program, to be used for recovery efforts. The proclamation will remain in effect for 30 days unless terminated early or extended. I'm Claire Burnett.
2: And rapper Rob Bass is dead at the age of 59, according to a statement shared on his social media. Bass died peacefully on Friday, surrounded by family, after a private battle with cancer. The artist, whose real name is Robert Jenyard, was big in the 80s hip-hop scene and is best known for the 1988 hit, It Takes Two. I'm Jim Forbes.
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0: Hi, this is Tom Gerdrum, former morning show host of The Controlled Riot with Dave Dickey back in the day at KQAL. Now, I'm the market operations manager with Midwest Communications in Sioux Falls, South Dakota. 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
1: NBC News Radio, I'm Jim Forbes. Another Trump cabinet member is stepping down. Director of National Intelligence, Tulsi Gabbard, has turned in her resignation. In a post on Friday, Gabbard said her husband was recently diagnosed with a rare form of bone cancer and she must step away to support him. Her last day will be June 30th. This marks the fourth cabinet member to depart Trump's second administration. Human smuggling charges are being dropped against Kilmar Obrego-Garcia. A federal judge in Tennessee on Friday granted Obrego-Garcia's motion for vindictive prosecution. Obrego-Garcia was deported to El Salvador last year after the Trump administration claimed he was a gang member, which he denied. The Salvadorian national was brought back to the U.S. later in the year to face charges in Tennessee for human smuggling, where he was released from ICE detention as he waited for trial. Another New York City teenager is dead from subway surfing in a spot police say has killed before. Andrew Whitman has this story.
2: The latest victim was just 14 years old. He and his 18-year-old friend tried to ride on top of a train as it crossed the Williamsburg Bridge from Manhattan to Brooklyn. But around 6:50 Friday evening, they hit a low-hanging beam on the bridge and fell to the roadbed of the J and M lines. The older teen is critical. Two teen girls died the same way on the same bridge in October. There were others before that. The bridge's dangers are apparently well known to subway surfers.
1: And the U.S. Citizenship and Immigration Services is announcing a new policy that will force prospective immigrants to return to their home country to apply for green cards. Migrants who have already legally lived and worked in the U.S. for years would have to go back to their birth country to apply for reentry. I'm Jim Forbes.
3: The ticking of a Martian clock. After this,
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3: Stardate May 23rd. Time is tricky. There's no universal clock ticking along at a constant rate. Instead, every clock in the universe ticks at its own rate, influenced by its motion and by the gravity of the matter around it. Those influences are built into the clocks of GPS satellites. Without them, the system would fail within days. Scientists recently calculated how clocks would tick on Mars, an average of 477 millionths of a second faster per day than clocks on Earth. But as Mars orbits the Sun, that rate varies by up to 226 millionths of a second. The scientists used Albert Einstein's theories of gravity and motion. Stronger gravity and faster motion both make a clock move more slowly as seen by an outside observer. The surface gravity of Mars is only about a third as strong as Earth's, and because the planet is farther from the Sun, it orbits the Sun more slowly. But Mars's orbit is more lopsided than Earth's, so its orbital speed varies more dramatically. The changing distance also alters the gravitational influence of the Sun, as well as that of Earth and the Moon. The researchers incorporated all of these variables, and many others, to figure out the ticking of Martian clocks. Mars is working its way into the morning sky. It's quite low in the east during dawn twilight, but the planet will climb a little higher day by day and will be in good view this summer. More about Mars tomorrow. And we have more sky watching tips and much more about the cosmos in Stardate magazine. Details at stardate.org. I'm Billy Henry.
0: KQAL time is 4:08, and the temperature in Winona is 54 degrees.
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0: If NSYNC can return, it's safe to say we can too. 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
1: NBC News Radio, I'm Lisa Taylor. California officials are warning that a huge chemical tank south of Los Angeles could either explode or spill thousands of gallons of toxic chemicals. Over 40,000 nearby residents in Orange County have been evacuated after authorities called the leaking tank a crisis situation. A local fire chief said Friday night there's no longer an active gas leak, but it's still possible the 34,000-gallon tank could either spill or explode. The U.S. is reportedly preparing for new strikes against Iran. Sources tell CBS News that the Trump administration is preparing for a fresh round of military strikes, even as talks continue to reach a possible peace deal. Secretary of State Marco Rubio said Friday that peace negotiations have seen a little bit of movement, but that Iran's stockpile of enriched uranium and its efforts to create a tolling system in the Strait of Hormuz are still not acceptable. Millions of Americans are hitting the road for the holiday. Despite high gas prices, AAA projects 45 million people will drive, fly, or catch a bus or train to their destinations over Memorial Day. TSA says they are fully staffed, but steady lines are reported at many major airports. This is AAA says the national average for a gallon of regular unleaded gas is sitting at $4.55. Millions across the eastern U.S. are expected to get drenched this Memorial Day weekend. Meteorologist Bill Caron says today will be the worst of it.
2: The mid-Atlantic region, steady, heavy rain, windy, temperatures are going to be in the 40s and the 50s, so if you're driving on Interstate 80 or 70 through Pennsylvania, or 95 from New York down to Philadelphia to Baltimore, windshield wipers will be on full. By the time we get to Sunday, we're still watching some of the leftover heavy rain, New York City to Boston, and then down through the southeast. Watch out for the potential flash flooding, especially from Houston to New Orleans, with numerous rounds of thunderstorms.
1: Donald Trump Jr. has remarried. According to a marriage certificate obtained by TMZ, the president's son married Bettina Anderson on Thursday after a Palm Beach County deputy clerk signed off on the license. You're listening to the latest on NBC News Radio.
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1: NBC News Radio, I'm Lisa Taylor. The first launch of the world's largest space rocket was mostly successful.
2: 5, 4, 3, ignition.
1: Starship V3 rocket blasted off Friday from the SpaceX launch facilities in southern Texas after an unsuccessful attempt on Thursday and reported no issues as it deployed 22 Mach satellites into orbit. However, the heavy booster rocket didn't complete all the steps necessary to make a controlled splashdown, and only 5 of the V3's 6 engines ignited, which prevented it from getting on the right orbital path. The test launch ended with a huge fireball where the rocket landed in the Indian Ocean. President Trump's top intelligence official says she's resigning. Garrett Hake reports.
3: Director of National Intelligence Tulsi Gabbard writing her husband, quote, has recently been diagnosed with an extremely rare form of bone cancer, saying, I must step away from public service to be by his side and fully support him through this battle.
1: Gabbard's last day will be June 30th. One person is dead and nearly 36 New York firefighters are recovering after a fire and explosion at a shipyard on Staten Island. Jim Forbes has more.
4: New York City's mayor praised both the response and the responders.
5: More than 200 first responders are on site. I commend each of them for their quick response and for their courage.
4: Crews rushed in trying to rescue a worker trapped in the flames when the explosion happened. 34 firefighters were injured. One fire marshal is critical and another firefighter listed in serious condition. One civilian died, and it's not clear if he was the trapped worker. Another was hurt.
1: The series finale of The Late Show with Stephen Colbert was the talk show's most watched weeknight episode of all time. Early data from CBS says the show posted 6.7 million viewers Thursday night. That's more than the show's series premiere in 2015, which pulled in 6.5 million viewers. 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

0: Oh, dear.
1: 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This is Charlie Behrens. You're listening to 89.5 KQAL. Keep her moving and watch out for deer.
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Born in the city, grow old in the city. 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I've grown cold, old fridge full of mold in the city. I've seen souls get sold in the city. White lines in bathroom stalls, highs, lows, street lights, nights, sunrises, broken sleep. 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While kids hide this tape from their parents like bad report cards. I don't know, dog. In the land of opportunity, feel like I turned my back on my community. With those with a badge lack impunity, another dad reads a eulogy. Another mom loses an irreplaceable peace, losing faith in these streets. Either pray to God or put faith in a peace. I got no answers.

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2: NBC News Radio, I'm Lisa Taylor. About 40,000 people have been evacuated from a city south of Los Angeles where officials warn a leaking chemical tank could explode at GKN Aerospace in Garden Grove. The county fire authority says crews have been able to maintain the temperature of the tank for now, which could buy them some time to solve the problem. Officials warn the tank could explode or spill nearly 7,000 gallons of methyl methacrylate, which is used in plastic manufacturing. One person is dead and nearly three dozen New York firefighters are recovering after a fire and explosion at a shipyard on Staten Island. Jim Forbes has more.
3: New York City's mayor praised both the response and the responders.
4: I commend each of them for their quick response.
3: Crews rushed in trying to rescue a worker trapped in the flames. 34 firefighters were injured. One fire marshal is critical, and another firefighter listed in serious condition. One civilian died, and it's not clear if he was the trapped worker. Another was hurt.
2: Millions of Americans are hitting the road for the holiday. Despite high gas prices, AAA projects 45 million people will drive, fly, or catch a bus or train to their destinations over Memorial Day. TSA says they're fully staffed, but steady lines are reported at many airports. Meanwhile, millions across the eastern U.S. are expected to get drenched this Memorial Day weekend. Rounds of persistent heavy rain are expected along the East Coast for most of the weekend from the Mid-Atlantic to the South. The president's eldest son is now married to a Palm Beach, Florida socialite and will celebrate the ceremony this weekend, Karen Curtis reports.
5: The president was asked if he would attend Donald Trump Jr.'s wedding to Bettina Anderson on a private island in the Bahamas.
6: He'd like me to go, but it's going to be just a small little private affair and I'm going to try and make it. 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
5: Anderson's bridal shower was held at Mar-a-Lago in the spring. This is Trump Jr.'s second marriage.
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0: Don't you touch that dial. The party's just beginning. There's more KQAL music right after this.
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1: NBC News Radio, I'm Lisa Taylor. One person is dead and nearly three dozen FDNY members are recovering after a fire and explosion in Staten Island. Jim Forbes has more.
2: New York City's mayor praised both the response and the responders. Crews rushed in trying to rescue a worker trapped in the flames. 34 firefighters were injured. One fire marshal is critical and another firefighter listed in serious condition. One civilian died and it's not clear if he was the trapped worker. Another was hurt.
1: Human smuggling. Smuggling charges are being dropped against Kilmar Abrego-Garcia. A federal judge in Tennessee on Friday granted Abrego-Garcia's motion for vindictive prosecution. Abrego-Garcia was deported to El Salvador last year after the Trump administration claimed he was a gang member, which he has denied. The Salvadoran national was brought back to the U.S. later in the year to face charges in Tennessee for human smuggling, where he was released from ICE detention as he waited for trial. The U.S. Citizenship and Immigration Services is announcing a new policy that will force prospective immigrants to return to their home country to apply for green cards. Migrants who have already legally lived and worked in the U.S. for years would have to go back to their birth country to apply for reentry. The agency says it's returning to the original intent of the law, while immigration advocates are calling the change a cruel and disruptive move, targeting those who are in the country legally. The Hajj pilgrimage to Saudi Arabia is expected to bring some 1.5 million Muslims to the country. The Hajj is an annual event to visit Mecca that Muslims are tasked with carrying out at least once in their lives. The pilgrimage is ongoing despite recent threats from Iran, including direct attacks on Saudi territory. The Hajj has only been canceled around 40 times in the last 1,400 years, according to historians, most recently during the COVID-19 pandemic. It's set to begin next week. 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
3: KQAL time is 8:05, and the temperature in Winona is 56 degrees.

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1: NBC News Radio, I'm Lisa Taylor. Millions of Americans are hitting the road this weekend for the Memorial Day holiday. Despite high gas prices, AAA projects 45 million people will either drive, fly, or catch a bus or train to their destinations. TSA says they're fully staffed, but steady lines are already being reported at many major airports. Millions across the eastern U.S. are expected to get drenched this Memorial Day weekend. Meteorologist Bill Kerins on the worst day for the weather.
2: The mid-Atlantic region, steady, heavy rain. It's going to be windy. Temperatures are going to be in the 40s and the 50s. So if you're driving on Interstate 80 or 70 through Pennsylvania or 95 from New York down to Philadelphia to Baltimore, windshield wipers will be on full. By the time we get to Sunday, we're still watching some of the leftover heavy rain, New York City to Boston, and then down through the southeast. Watch out for the potential flash flooding, especially from Houston to New Orleans.
1: Rounds of persistent downpours are expected along the East Coast for much of the weekend, from the Mid-Atlantic to the Deep South. One person is dead and nearly three dozen FDNY members are recovering after a fire and explosion at a shipyard on Staten Island Friday. Jim Forbes has more.
3: New York City's mayor praised both the response and the responders.
4: This has been an all-hands-on-deck response from approximately 70 fire and EMS units. More than 200 first responders are on site. I commend each of them for their quick response and for their courage.
3: Crews rushed in trying to rescue a worker trapped in the flames. 34 firefighters were injured. One fire marshal is critical and another firefighter listed in serious condition. One civilian died, and it's not clear if he was the trapped worker. Another was hurt.
1: At least 90 people are dead after an explosion at a Chinese coal mine. China Central Television says 247 people were underground at a coal mine south of Beijing Friday night when it was rocked by a gas explosion, killing 90 and injuring over 100. You're listening to the latest on NBC News Radio.
5: KQAL time is 9:02, and the temperature in Winona is 56 degrees.
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1: And welcome everybody to the beautiful and historic Scottish Rite Concert Hall here in our hometown of Lexington, Kentucky. 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Artists come from everywhere to be on our show. You don't have to be famous to be on Wood Songs. You just have to be very, very good. And that's the case of the artists that we're going to present on this broadcast. Both of them have fascinating stories, and I want to start the show off with a quote from 1650. A French playwright named Molière said, "The greater the obstacle, the greater the victory." Both artists on our broadcast had to overcome incredible things in their lives, and they are here as successful, passionate, reaching out artists who love their audience. We're going to start out with the first artist. She comes to us with an album called Real Freedom. This is a tune that she wrote called Mistakes Like Me. Please welcome Melody Guy to the Wood Songs Old Time Radio Hour.

0: From her album Real Freedom, beautiful song, Mistakes Like Me, Melody Guy. It's nice to have you on our broadcast.
1: Thank you.
0: Still based in North Carolina?
1: No.
0: Where's hometown
1: for you? I live in Spring Hill, Tennessee.
0: Spring Hill, Tennessee, okay. So now you come from a for lack of a better phrase, a difficult background.
1: Yes.
0: And a song like Mistakes Like Me, that's almost something from your personal life that you're kind of reflecting.
1: Yes.
0: 9 years old, severely abused.
1: Yes.
0: And we don't have to go into it, but
1: I'm comfortable with it now.
0: Okay, so tell
1: me. I like myself.
0: All right. So, sexually abused at 9 years old.
1: Yes.
0: That must completely change the trajectory of how you view relationships.
1: Oh yeah.
0: And then
1: trust.
0: 18 years old, trust again. You're kidnapped at gunpoint,
1: mm-hmm.
0: right? And yeah. The guy holds you for what, 24 hours?
1: Yes.
0: And then he's let loose right after that. Mm-hmm. So your trust in the system, trust in people, that just dissipates.
1: That didn't work out for me, did it?
0: No. But yeah. Here you are now. You're a married lady.
1: Yes, lucky and, number four.
0: Number four.
1: Love him.
0: Eventually, you get it right.
1: Yeah.
0: but I mean, how does that view? How do you view relationships after going through that as a young person? I mean, that is devastating stuff for anybody. It almost sounds like it's made up, but it's not. It's true.
1: Oh yeah, I have this childlike belief. I don't know where it comes from, but it springs forward and takes over, and I keep talking to myself. I'm like, everything's going to be okay. It's all going to work out. And I believe music has saved me.
0: You come from a religious background?
1: No.
0: No. So when you go through this, I mean, where does your comfort come just from the music?
1: There's something inside of me that wants to live. And I mean, I had every opportunity to be addicted to something, but I didn't. I chose to be able to run fast and live and play music. And I don't trust a lot of people, but once I get to, it's exciting. I believe in people. I really do. I'm lucky to be alive.
0: Well, we're grateful to you for that.
1: Yay.
0: We're grateful that happened for you. For many, it doesn't. They swim in those dark oceans of emotional trauma. They don't come out of it. But you use your music to help those that are traumatized.
1: Yes.
0: Folks with PTSD, for example. So you use your music for that.
1: Yes.
0: And where did that come from? Just wanting to return the comfort?
1: Yes. My friend Mark Elliott, who passed away a couple years ago, he said, Melody, you'd be great at this. It's out at Amy Grant's farm. And we write with Thistle Farms residents as well as PTSD veterans, survivors of traumatic brain injuries and physical injuries from war.
0: Well, as our hour goes on, next time that you're here, we're going to talk about another thing. You're pregnant, you're excited, you're going to give birth to a child, and when your son was born, you found out about autism.
1: Yes.
0: That not only was he autistic, but you discovered that you were autistic.
1: Yes.
0: Now that in itself, that kind of mental crunching, if that's a good way of describing it, right? That you're it's very difficult for you to process sometimes.
1: Yeah.
0: So explain that. And we're going to go in detail, in the next segment, but do you get overwhelmed a lot?
1: In certain situations.
0: Okay, well, let's hold on to that, because when we come back, we'll have more time. But the he that she was talking about is Mark Weber playing guitar with her on this broadcast. Beautiful Martin guitar. She's got a new album called Train to Dreamland. This is a tune called Invisible. It is Melody Guy on the Wood Songs, Old Time Radio Hour.
1: Sometimes I wish I was invisible.

Good job. From her album Train to Dreamland, the song is Invisible. Melody Guy is on our broadcast. If you want to know more about the music of Melody Guy, her background, make her music part of your home music collection, all you got to do is go to the Wood Songs website, click on the archive page. This is show number 1162. We'll tell you about Melody Guy, as well as our next artist, who's also a fascinating songwriter with an amazing story of her own. We're going to get into it shortly. She comes to us from the state of Washington, a part of the state known as the Rhubarb Pie Capital of the world, and she's got the smile to prove it. This is a tune from her album, The Clementine Trilogy. It's called The Songwriter. Great title. It's Amelia Day on the Wood Songs Old Time Radio Hour.

0: Great song. Good title. I like the title. Songwriter. How old is that song? When did you write that?
1: I wrote that song just a couple years ago, so it's a more recent one.
0: Okay, so let's talk about your background a little bit. You're a young girl. You're home. You have a toy ukulele.
1: Yes.
0: Right?
1: Yeah.
0: Right? And drums.
1: Yes.
0: Right? And you're banging around, playing on the ukulele. Your parents have a piano. But you settled on the guitar. So how did that happen?
1: Oh, my goodness. I actually had a crush on someone in middle school who played the guitar really well. And I was like, I need to impress him. So I started learning the guitar myself. So that is actually where that started.
0: Was it a dream to become a musician right away? You had a bit of a restricted background. Is that a fair way to...
1: Yeah. I think I always really wanted to be a musician, but I didn't really know if that was possible or what that even looked like, because I think the industry can be kind of opaque if you aren't just directly in it. It's like, how do you even get started doing all of this?
0: Right, it's hard. It's a hard thing to do this thing they call playing.
1: Mm-hmm.
0: You know, it's very difficult. Was family supportive of your pursuit of music?
1: Actually, yes. I'm very lucky in that. I have a lot of friends where that hasn't been the case, and it's been more of a struggle. But I just have always, whatever I've done, I've been completely committed to and just jumped right in. And so, you know, they saw that I had already built up a bit of something and had the complete commitment to it and always have been drawn to music over anything else. And so...
0: So as you're pursuing this, obviously you just love the idea of jumping on stage right away and you were showing off and not really.
1: Not so much.
0: What was happening? It was hard for you to get on stage, wasn't it?
1: Yeah, I had really, really bad stage fright for a long time. Like I would get like anxiety attacks beforehand, and I remember I was in a musical in high school where I had one line and I would like get so physically anxious, like sick beforehand.
0: For the one line
1: that I might sing at one rehearsal. Like it has been, a process working through all of this. But I've always loved writing.
0: Now, speaking of the writing and the poetry that you write, the song directions, that you observe things like community, social, political issues, religious issues that you strongly disagree with or that make you uncomfortable, and they're part of your songwriting.
1: Yeah, absolutely.
0: So how's the reaction to that? I mean, when you come out of if you came out of a religious background and you disagree with what you came out of, you're surrounded by a community of that, right?
1: Yeah.
0: So how does that react to you?
1: I have been very lucky in my personal circles, like my very close family. But it is, definitely interesting growing up in a very religious background and having some people who were kind of almost family, you know, family friends, that there's just been some uncomfortable conversations around. And I welcome those conversations. I always want to talk to anybody that I might disagree with, anybody who disagrees with me.
0: Not everybody's comfortable with that.
1: No.
0: I mean, they view that as almost an attack.
1: Sometimes.
0: Right? Right. Yeah. When you feel strongly about something that they feel the opposite of, mm-hmm. right? Sometimes you have to reflect your passions in the poetry and the song. It's a more comfortable way of reflecting it, right?
1: Yeah.
0: And so have you done that a lot in your albums and your songwriting?
1: Absolutely. Yeah. And I have found like the family friends that have really listened to my music, it sparked a lot of really good discussions where, like, I'm not going to change anybody's mind. They're not necessarily going to change mine, but I think both of us have come to different perspectives on where the other person might be coming from on a certain issue just through talking about something that I wrote, which has been a really, a really special process.
0: Well, you're a special songwriter. You have a beautiful voice. You have a wonderful way of reflecting your stuff. Critics describe her music as a cross between Joni Mitchell and Paul Simon. We can agree with that. This is a tune called Pause. It is Amelia Day on the Wood Songs, Old Time Radio Hour.

0: Beautiful job. Song called Pause. It is Amelia Day on our broadcast. We'll introduce her band in the next second half hour. We've also got the wonderful Melody Guy on our broadcast. And wait till you meet this week's Wood Songs Kid. We will be back right after this.
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2: 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And we want to say hello to all the men and women out there that are tuning in, and the fans and the public. Bringing them a little taste of home. We're on public television coast to coast, the RFD television network. We're also in schools. If you're a parent, if you're a teacher, you just go to the classroom page of the Wood Songs website. And a lot of these shows have lesson plans to them, and you can introduce your kids to this wonderful world of front porch music, real organic stuff. And that's why this time every broadcast we invite a youngster from somewhere in America to come on our show. They get to sing one song in the presence of seasoned touring artists like Melody Guy, like Amelia Day, and we have 17-year-old Will Finley Smith. How you doing, Will?
3: I'm doing all right. What about you?
2: Good. Now, you're doing something very interesting. I call it the Paul McCartney method of guitar playing.
3: Just a little bit.
2: So you have a normal six-string guitar.
3: Yes, sir.
2: It's strung correctly.
3: Yeah.
2: But it's upside down because you play...
3: Upside down.
2: You play upside down. And so how did you learn to do that and play correctly?
3: My dad, he was right-handed, and he played guitar. And I always wanted to be like him growing up, and we didn't have a lot of money for another guitar. So I just took it over and flipped it.
2: They say necessity is the mother of invention, right?
3: Yes, sir.
2: So you just use your dad's guitar,
3: yeah.
2: Turn it upside down, and kind of like just did what he did in reverse.
3: Yeah.
2: Yes. And that's what Paul McCartney does.
3: Yeah.
2: He plays just like you do. So you can become a famous worldwide musician. You're well on your way. Playing upside down. Now, you have a very fascinating day schedule, aside from being homeschooled, right?
3: Yeah.
2: You're also a volunteer fire person?
3: Not anymore.
2: This not anymore.
3: This music thing has kind of took over that.
2: Really?
3: Yes,
2: so,
3: sir.
2: But you used to.
3: Yeah, I used to. Yeah.
2: Now, what was that like?
3: I mean,
2: you're a kid.
3: Yeah.
2: And you're helping put out fires.
3: It's a little weird. It's fun.
2: It's fun.
3: Oh, yeah.
2: That's something a kid would say during a fire. Definitely. All right, some of your heroes are Merle Haggard, George Jones, Keith Whitley, and we're going to hear that in your voice and the style that you play. And you're going to do a song that you co-wrote called She Changed My Mind. Is that correct?
3: Yes.
2: Will Finley Smith, he's 17 years old, this week's Wood Songs Kid.

Will Finley Smith, that's a lot of song for a teenager. This week's Wood Songs Kid, you know, he's playing the guitar upside down and backwards because he's left-handed, but yet all the notes sounded right side up. Did you notice that? Well done. If you're a parent or a guardian and you think you have a youngster that belongs on our broadcast, we want you to submit them to us. If you're the parent or the guardian, just go to the Wood Songs website, click on the kids page. We'll tell you everything you need to know, and we would love to feature all these wonderful kids on our broadcast. She's wonderful, too. She's got a brand new album called Train to Dreamland. This is a tune that every imperfect person should listen to closely. It's called I Forgive Me. It's Melody Guy on the Wood Songs. Old-time radio.

0: Beautiful song, beautiful album. Train to Dreamland is the name of the CD. And your album is sort of a musical therapy session.
1: Yeah.
0: Right? It's a compliment.
1: Oh, yes.
0: So, I mean, you've been through so much that you're putting it all in your songs, and you use your music for helping others get through their trauma, their trials. I mean, does that reward you somehow to be able to see that in others, that they hear your songs and they feel better from it?
1: Yes, it's very clearing. It's kind of like EMDR. It's really therapeutic for myself, absolutely.
0: We're going to brag on you a little bit because most artists won't do that, but you're sort of a road warrior, over 2 million touring miles. You're very active. You're out there performing. And you've shared the stage with Keith Urban, Tanya Tucker, Leon Russell, the Avid Brothers, John Michael Montgomery, Amy Grant. So many of these artists respect you and they appreciate you. So what is your goal in the end? You're writing these extremely personal songs. And what do you hope happens with them? You've got this great album, Train to Dreamland, where a lot of them are in there. What do you hope happens?
1: Well, gosh, I would like the touring career like Emmylou Harris, wouldn't we all? I would like to play more shows like this. This has been one of my dreams, let me tell you. This is a big deal. I believe that it could help some people. I've been told it's pretty darn good, and I hope that more people hear it and like it.
0: But you're tapping into things that most people think, but they don't verbalize. I mean, really, yeah. I forgive me. I mean, that everybody goes through that. We're all imperfect, and the hardest thing to do is forgive sometimes the overly good qualities that you have, right? Because they cause you problems, but then you see that in others as well. You're about to sing a song, too, that affects many folks. So I want you to listen very closely. It's on her album, Train to Dreamland. Check it out. It's called Happy I'm Getting Older, Melody Guy. On the Woods.

how to end a song. Melody Guy, Happy I'm Getting Older from her album Train to Dreamland. She's here as well. She's got an album called Eastward of Eden. When You Let Down Your Hair is the name of the song. Amelia Day on the Wood Songs, Old Time Radio Hour.

0: From her album Eastwood of Eden, When You Let Down Your Hair, Amelia Day, beautiful, beautiful song. And you're out there. You've done a lot of your career with no manager, no label, yeah. Right?
1: Yeah, all the way up until this past September.
0: I mean, that can be kind of a lonely labor of love.
1: Actually, you know, yeah, right? Yeah.
0: And it's like we told Melody, it's a lot of work to do this thing they call playing. Mm-hmm. But you just stick with it, right? And now you're out doing so well. We're very, very happy for you. You've got a wonderful band behind you. Eric is playing a guitar. Garrett is playing a bass. Grace doing an amazing job on the keyboards. What a tasteful musician she is. And what's the name of your drummer?
1: Sashawn.
0: Sashawn is a beautiful band. They're going to get together to do this final song of our broadcast from the Clementine Trilogy. Is the name of the album. Clementine is the name of the song. It is Amelia Gay on the Wood Songs. Old Time Radio Hour.

0: Wasn't it great having Amelia Day on our broadcast? This week's Wood Songs kid, Will Finley Smith, 17 years old, doing a great job on his song. And the amazing songs of Melody Guy, all of them together. Everybody's been through something. Everybody has had some kind of trauma in their life. Everyone has had to overcome something, whether it's loneliness or things that we do or things that people do to us. I think that Irish playwright George Bernard Shaw said it best. He said, a life full of mistakes is more honorable than a life doing nothing. So no matter what's happening to you, get on your front porch, get on with your music, play that guitar, and sing it from your heart. My name is Michael Jonathan. I'm a folk singer. I am a song farmer. We'll see you next week on the Woods.
1: You've been listening to Wood Songs broadcast number 1162. Michael's opening song was The Cabin from the Walden album. Our chief engineer is Jerome Galt. Our TV director is Maria Clares. Technical assistants are Brian Clousing, Eric Anderson, Dan Field, and Gavin Clark. The Wood Songs crew member of the week is David Bingham. 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We hope you'll join us again next week for the Wood Songs Old Time Radio Hour.

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2: NBC News Radio, I'm Lisa Taylor. Millions of Americans are hitting the road this weekend for the Memorial Day holiday. Despite high gas prices, AAA projects 45 million people will either drive, fly, or catch a bus or train to their destinations. TSA says they're fully staffed, but steady lines are already being reported at many major airports. Millions across the eastern U.S. are expected to get drenched this Memorial Day weekend. Meteorologist Bill Kerins on the worst day for the weather.
3: The mid-Atlantic region, steady, heavy rain. It's going to be windy. Temperatures are going to be in the 40s and the 50s. So if you're driving on Interstate 80 or 70 through Pennsylvania or 95 from New York down to Philadelphia to Baltimore, windshield wipers will be on full. By the time we get to Sunday, we're still watching some of the leftover heavy rain, New York City to Boston, and then down through the southeast. Watch out for the potential flash flooding, especially from Houston to New Orleans.
2: Rounds of persistent downpours are expected along the East Coast for much of the weekend, from the Mid-Atlantic to the Deep South. One person is dead and nearly three dozen FDNY members are recovering after a fire and explosion at a shipyard on Staten Island Friday. Jim Forbes has more.
4: New York City's mayor praised both the response and the responders.
5: This has been an all-hands-on-deck response from approximately 70 fire and EMS units. More than 200 first responders are on site. I commend each of them for their quick response and for their courage.
4: Crews rushed in trying to rescue a worker trapped in the flames. 34 firefighters were injured. One fire marshal is critical and another firefighter listed in serious condition. One civilian died, and it's not clear if he was the trapped worker. Another was hurt.
2: At least 90 people are dead after an explosion at a Chinese coal mine. China Central Television says 247 people were underground at a coal mine south of Beijing Friday night when it was rocked by a gas explosion, killing 90 and injuring over 100. 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
6: KQAL time is 10:03, and the temperature in Winona is 58 degrees.
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7: Coming up, we get tips for great road trips into the California countryside. 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
9: If you go to a rodeo, you won't forget it. 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
7: We'll look at the world of rodeo cowboys and the legends of the classic saddle bronc competition, just like you see pictured on the Wyoming license plate. And what do you think of when you see a bald eagle soar across the sky?
10: 10, 15 years ago, we didn't see very many bald eagles, but now we're seeing them all the time. The population has rebounded.
7: Hear what a remarkable journey the species has taken. It's just ahead on Travel with Rick Steves. Come along.

0: Today on Travel with Rick Steves, we'll hear how one pioneer family hangs on to a vestige of the Old West by working the rodeo circuit. We'll get inspired to explore the best of California on a road trip beyond the big cities, and hear what the American bald eagle has had to endure as a national symbol that's had to dodge extinction twice in the last century. A backdrop of sandstone mountains painted shades of orange, yellow, and red, where cattle line the bluffs and tourists climb the canyon walls. This is where the Wright family spends their time, breaking cattle and carrying on the traditional American cowboy ways. Journalist John Branch spent time with Utah's fabled Saddle Bronc rodeo family, following the challenges tied to holding on to the dwindling cowboy lifestyle. He joins us now to detail the trials and tribulations of the Wrights, a name that's won championships and worked the land outside Zion National Park for over a century. John, thanks for being here.
1: I'm glad to be here. Thank you, Rick.
0: So I want to talk about the Wrights in a minute, this family that is sort of synonymous with rodeos. But let's talk about rodeos first. In a way, it's kind of the original Wild West pastime. Talk a bit how the rodeo represents cowboy culture as a real cultural force.
1: Yeah, sure. That goes back to, the late 1800s, Buffalo Bill days of these contests that would take place of roping and riding and trying to jump on the back of a saddle bronc. And that part of that culture has stuck with us in sometimes sentimental ways, the way that old Western movies do. The world has moved on, but these rodeos are kind of stuck in the past as sort of an emblem of what is moving away and what is leaving them behind. And they've been going on for 130 years, and people sometimes are surprised to know that there are still 700, 800, 900 rodeos a year in the United States. Unless you live in a small town, you may not realize that, or may not realize that there's more than just the one that you know about that Right. Your Lions Club puts on or something. But they're all over the place if you're looking for them.
0: Now, on the cover of your book, The Last Cowboy is a Pioneer Family in the New West, there's a silhouette of a cowboy on a bucking bronco. And it just seems like this saddle bronc, that's sort of like the pinnacle of all this rodeo activity. There's lots of other activities, but why is the saddle bronc? Why is this 8 seconds on a bucking bronco the big deal?
1: Yeah, so saddle bronc is kind of the classic rodeo event. It's the one that's pictured on the Wyoming license plate. That silhouette. It's the one where real cowboys say, well, we all know what it's like to try to saddle a horse and try to control it. That's what we do on the farm or on the ranch all the time. Mm-hmm. We would never get on a horse without a saddle, and we would certainly never get on a bull. Those seem to be a little bit crazy, but to hardcore, longtime cowboys, saddle bronc is a classic event.
0: And these broncos are bred to throw the person riding them off.
1: Yeah, it's not unlike racehorses, right? They're bred, and they will hand down from generation to generation. You'll sort of see the same names come through generation after generation of these famous bucking horses.
0: And if you've never really watched it, go to YouTube and search for it, saddle bronc. I mean, it's amazing. You call it like being in an 8-second car accident.
1: Yeah, I have no urge to do this. And when you see it up close and personally, you realize what they are going through is crazy. I spent a lot of time around a lot of sports, and that's one that I have spent a lot of time close up, and I still would not do it.
0: And you look at the cowboy in the before they turn the bronco loose, and he's there. He knows he's in for hell on a saddle in just a moment, and then they open that gate.
1: And they open that gate and they don't know what's going to happen. And it's amazing because they travel a long ways. They do an 8-second ride. If they're lucky, they do an 8-second ride after 24 hours or 48 hours of traveling to get to this one place, to this one rodeo in this one small town. And here's your chance. And you have 8 seconds. And if you get bucked off, you get $0 and maybe you get hurt. If you stay on, you have a chance to be in the money.
0: Now, you've traveled quite a bit to write your book, The Last Cowboys. From a traveler's point of view, what would you advise if somebody wants to dip into that culture? Where would we go and how would we do it best?
1: Yeah. So if you live in the Western U.S., I think it's pretty easy. You probably have a rodeo that comes once a year to someplace not too far from you. And that can be a tiny town like Stonyford, California, or Springville, California. If you live in Oregon or Northwest, get yourself to Pendleton when the Pendleton Rodeo comes along.
0: Where have you enjoyed it?
1: I love places like Clovis, California. I used to work in Fresno, and Clovis has a nice rodeo. Colorado Springs has the Pikes Peak or Bust Rodeo. And the National Finals Rodeo, which is where the Super Bowl of Rodeo in Las Vegas in December, 10 nights of a sold-out arena, 17,000 people. It's crazy. And to watch the cowboy culture take over Las Vegas and take over the casinos, it's this wonderful culture clash. If you have a chance to be in Las Vegas in December during the National Finals Rodeo.
0: This is Travel with Rick Steves. We're talking with New York Times sports journalist John Branch, and he's taken us inside the world of one family of saddle bronc riders, the Wrights, with his book, The Last Cowboys, a pioneer family in the New West. He's also the author of Side Country, Tales of Death and Life from the Backroads of Sports. Now, you're telling the story by getting to know a family, and it's a family that dominates rodeo. I just can't believe these guys, the Wrights. You know, there's a lot of wannabe cowboys, but these guys are the real deal. What is it about the Wrights?
1: Well, it took a family of 13 kids, seven boys, and all the boys, thanks to the dad, sort of got into rodeo back 10, 20 years ago. And then these boys started having more boys. So now you have two generations of Wrights that are dominating saddle bronc. You know, four or five of the best saddle bronc riders of any of the past 10 or 12 years are Wrights. You know, it'd be like the Manning brothers if you had five or six Manning brothers that were all winning Super Bowls. They're dominating that particular event. And they're all sort of built the same. They're all sort of built like 5'8", pretty thin but muscular, kind of wiry. And apparently a wonderful sense of balance and a lack of fear.
0: It's a team sport. You wrote about how it looks like a solo sport, but there's really some team action going on there.
1: Yeah, you don't realize this when you're driving around the West on vacation in the summer, but I can now spot the rodeo trucks. And inside each of those trucks is a camper with usually four cowboys in it. And those guys are sharing rides back and forth to rodeos all around the West. And so you're usually moving in packs of four cowboys. And those guys are all helping each other with the saddles, helping each other with advice, whatever.
0: And it's grueling. When they're on the road, they can do three rodeos in one weekend.
1: Yeah, these guys are a lot of them are putting 100,000 miles in their trucks each year.
0: What's the financial payoff?
1: Well, if you're among the best, you might make $500,000. That'd be the very top, $500,000 in earnings every year. But of course, it costs a lot of money for that truck and the tires and the gas and all that.
0: And medical bills.
1: And medical bills. You hope to have a spouse with a good medical plan.
0: Oh, my goodness. Now, when you think about this culture, this cowboy culture, you know, it's rituals that keep a culture strong in so many ways. And there are cowboy rituals. You wrote about how they start and they end in the season with the ritual of the branding day. What is that and why it's important?
1: Yeah, so the Wrights, like a lot of families, they raise cattle. That's their bread and butter is the cattle business. And they have a small herd outside of Zion National Park in southern Utah. And every year when the calves are born, after they're a few months old, they bring the family together and they spend the weekend there gathering the herd from hundreds of acres, and they bring them all together and corral them and then brand the young ones.
0: New York Times sports journalist John Branch is bringing us a modern look at the old American West on Travel with Rick Steves. His book about the first family of saddle bronc riders, the Wrights of Southern Utah, is called The Last Cowboys, a pioneer family in the New West. You're writing about the Wrights, the Wright family, in this book. They're a business. They have a big ranch. They own 1,200 acres of land and lease a lot more than that from the government. Part of the book's plot is just the family struggling to stay in business. You have one quote that sort of indicates that they've got to get with the modern world and monetize things. The quote is, "If the modern world is closing in on our ranch, maybe it's time to take advantage of the modern world instead of running from it. Maybe the past really was the answer to the future." So what does that mean, that they're just going to start becoming a tourist attraction?
1: Yeah. I mean, for most of 150 years, they were on their own. Nobody was around. They loved having this land and nobody around them to bother them. And as tourism has crept into Zion and that area around what they call Hurricane in southern Utah, more and more people are coming. And that land is getting to be so valuable that it doesn't make a lot of sense to run cattle on it anymore. And so the Wrights are really in this weird dilemma where it's become expensive enough that maybe they should move out, but they've also been there for 150 years. So maybe what they're trying to wrestle with is, maybe we let these tourists in and welcome them in. And maybe we start doing a dude ranch or start doing our own little rodeos and trying to figure out how we can blend these two things together.
0: It's kind of sad. Don't you think it's kind of sad?
1: It's sad. I mean, it presents some opportunity, but I think if they had their druthers, they would rather just go back to the past.
0: It seems like it's a metaphor for the American cowboy culture. People who live in the city, they don't probably think too much about cowboy culture, but it's an honest goodness slice or thread in the fabric of our greater society, isn't it?
1: Yeah. I mean, we talk about flyover country. A lot of these people are in what we call flyover country. I think a lot of these people are weary and leery of being dismissed as they don't matter. What their beliefs are don't matter. Where they live don't matter. And I've learned, you know, you and I fly around a lot. I look down now when I fly and look down in those nooks and crannies and think there are ranchers down there. There's cattle herds down there. There are people who are trying to earn an honest living down there, and they shouldn't be forgotten. Let's tell their stories.
0: Well, and that's a beautiful thing that you do with your book. What advice can you give us to just gain an appreciation of what some might call flyover country? Not just seeing rodeos, but how can we recognize and celebrate this dimension of the United States of America?
1: I mean, just get out. Get out of your chair. Get out of your living room and just explore. There's, you know, I have the great privilege of being able to jump in my car or sometimes jump in a plane and go see cultures that I know very little about, and I get paid to do it. But in my free time, I try to do the same thing with my family. And that is just, let's go someplace that takes us a little bit out of our comfort zone to meet people that maybe we wouldn't meet otherwise. You have to kind of go out of your way sometimes to do that. And I would egg people on to go do that, because the lessons are invaluable.
0: And the mark of a good experience in that regard is, how many people are you going to meet? You're not going to see earth-shaking sights necessarily, but you're going to have precious memories that are created by being extrovert enough and bold enough to meet people and to recognize they'd love to talk, they'd love to share, they're proud of their culture, and let's get to know it.
1: Absolutely. And if you're one of those people who's never been to a rodeo, I guarantee if you go to a rodeo, you won't forget it. You may not love it. You may have some strange memories of it or something, but you won't forget it. And that's what I think life should be about.
0: I'm going to do that. I'm going to check it out. I'm going to wear a cowboy hat.
1: There you go. You're all hat, no cattle, as they say.
0: And no cattle. John Branch, thanks for writing The Last Cowboys, A Pioneer Family in the New West, and best wishes with your travel writing and your sports writing.
1: My thanks to you, Rick.
0: Since we recorded our conversation with John Branch, the three Utah Wright brothers were honored by their hometown of Beaver for their many pro-rodeo world titles and for their family's contributions to their community. There's more with this week's show notes at ricksteves.com/radio. We'll hear about the improbable journey of the American bald eagle right after a little side trip around California, next on Travel with Rick Steves.

0: Christopher P. Baker has been writing about travel since 1992. He's authored more than 30 guidebooks and was even named Travel Journalist of the Year by the Society of American Travel Writers. He joins us now on Travel with Rick Steves from his home base in Palm Springs to tell us about his latest project. It's a guide to making the most of a day in California, featuring his favorite 29 destinations. His book is called Perfect Day California, Daily Itineraries for the Discerning Traveler. Chris, great to have you back. How are you doing?
1: It's tremendous to be with you again, Rick.
0: We've talked several times. Remind me all the different topics we've talked about before.
1: Oh, gosh. Well, my favorite destination, of course, Cuba. We've talked about that several times. Costa Rica, and one of my fun and favorite activities, of course, motorcycling.
0: Oh, yes. And you could certainly enjoy motorcycling around California.
1: Oh, that's for sure, yeah.
0: With your book in your bag there.
1: Yes, much of the research was done by motorcycle.
0: I bet. Now, California has a world of scenic wonders and historic sites and fun experiences. This is a pretty short book, actually. How did you sort through it? You distilled it down, really. It's 800 miles from north to south. You chose the best 29 destinations for you. How'd you do that?
1: Well, obviously, many of them are must-haves. Los Angeles, Santa Monica, San Francisco, etc. But I also honed in on some of the lesser destinations that don't get that much play, which I felt deserved it. Everything from, obviously, Gold Country, but up in the north, Eureka, Redding, places a little more distant from the population centers, but which deserve being exposed.
0: And you get on that freeway and you can get there, actually. Maybe not a convenient day trip from L.A. or San Francisco, but within striking distance. Most of the book, it seems, is reasonable as a day trip from L.A. or San Francisco. And I would think that's the real practical thing. When a lot of us go to San Francisco or L.A. and we're there for an event or a conference or something, and we have a free day. It seems like the book is just made to order for that.
1: That's absolutely right.
0: Just very quickly, what are the top 4 or 5 days you could have if you had a free day in San Francisco that you cover?
1: Well, I focus on, firstly, 2 destinations that I think are the prime destinations everybody should do. So you've got Golden Gate Park, a fabulous venue with De Young Art Museum, California Academy of Sciences in there. Mm-hmm. Tremendous option that would fill at least half a day. Then you have the Waterfront Walk, the classic Waterfront Walk, taking in Pier 39 and some of the other venues that are less known, but which I explain. And in fact, you could opt to add, let's say, a ferry ride to Angel Island from there. So then I offer maybe 4 or 5 for every of the destinations, 4 or 5 alternate venues that are kind of mix and match options to fill a full day in the destination.
0: Let's say I've got a car and I want to have something, I want to get out of the city. What would get me definitively out of the city, but handy for a day?
1: Well, you wouldn't need to go far from San Francisco. You could do Sausalito in the Marin Headlands, for example, Muir Woods. You could go a little further across Napa Valley and Sonoma Valley, both known for their as wine destinations, are well within easy reach of San Francisco. You could certainly be there within 90 minutes and an early start in the morning, and you could take in the wine country and be back in the city for the evening.
0: And you do the same thing in your book with Los Angeles. I was impressed by how worthwhile it is to take that short drive up to Santa Barbara.
1: For sure. You know, I've been surprised how often I come across people who've been living not just in Southern California, where I live right now, but any other destination, and they have not explored close by their backyards. You know, they focus on destinations far afield. And I recently met somebody who said, you know, I've never been to Santa Barbara, and she lives in Los Angeles. I'm like, how is this possible? So here's what you do if you want to make a day trip. And of course, in these times of pandemic, it's absolutely perfect for day tripping and coming back home that same day or maybe one overnight.
0: I love how you called it the American Saint-Tropez. It's a pretty good description.
1: The Riviera, it promotes itself as the Riviera, so why not?
0: Now, I was very impressed when I was in San Diego of just going to La Jolla. And you've got a beautiful chapter on La Jolla. Give us a rundown on how you could have a great day if you're doing some work or whatever in San Diego, but just a couple of miles north to La Jolla.
1: Yeah, sure. I mean, La Jolla is a very upscale coastal destination with some of the prime coastal vistas in California, not least some of the prime real estate too, but it's full of wonderful things to do. And because it's located on the coast, obviously I've given it a coastal focus. Sure, culture vultures can find plenty to entertain them in the Museum of Contemporary Art. But for me, the quintessential experience is walking the Coast Walk Trail, maybe going tide pooling, especially if you have kids. And also you've got the Birch Aquarium of at the Scripps Institute of Oceanography. So yeah. Lots

0: recommends 29 different one-day itineraries for fun and scenic variety in the Golden State. His website is ChristopherPBaker.com. So, Chris, I want to kind of get out of the big city, out of the shadow of the big cities. You mentioned earlier destinations like Gold Country, you know, near Sacramento, Mendocino, Eureka. Let's talk about those places for just a minute. If you're considering going up to Gold Country, it's really exciting that the history you've got in California. I'm kind of spoiled in Europe, you know, when you see all the history and art over there, but there's a lot of history in California, and Gold Country is a good place to sample that.
1: For sure. And that was one of the more difficult chapters for me to write because it covers a long distance. When I say it's Highway 49, of course. So I had to really concentrate on the central area, where there is enough in terms of historical venues and natural venues really to fill a day. And some of those include the Columbia State Historic Park, which is the most concentrated of the Gold Country destinations. It's really a living museum, with docents dressed in period costume, etc. You can take a stagecoach ride. You can go mining for gold and drink your sarsaparilla soda.
0: There you go. If you're traveling with kids, you've got lots to do there. You've got, that was Columbia State Historic Park, right?
1: Correct.
0: Yep. Ride a stagecoach, drink some sarsaparilla. There's another place where you can ride a steam train, an old steam train.
1: That's Railroad 1897 State Historic Park down in Jamestown.
0: All right. And so history buffs would enjoy that. Also, I like the thought that, like in I guess you wrote, the only coastal town designated as a historic preserved site, Mendocino. Sounds lovely. I've never been there.
1: Oh, you've never been to Mendocino?
0: No.
1: Oh. This is a little beyond reach for a one-day trip from San Francisco. It's a place you'd probably opt for to overnight. This kind of New England-style village on its peninsula is very lonesome, but it has a absolutely fantastic setting there, surrounded atop the cliffs by fantastic coastal vistas. I'm just walking around the town itself, little town full of clapboard houses, is rewarding itself, although there are specific venues around Mendocino that you would probably want to add to a day just walking around the old hilltop town.
0: Now, there's something called a pygmy forest. What is a pygmy forest?
1: Well, this is in Van Damme State Park, and you have various ecosystems there. And a pygmy forest is a specific vegetation type of trees that are almost bonsai, and they're a result of cold mist, little sun that stunt the growth of the forest, and it has its own peculiarity. And walking amongst them, it's shrouded forest, is a fabulous experience. Rhododendrons growing wild there amongst the pygmy forest.
0: You know, there's so much nature, there's so much history, there's so much also potential for tourism, which does turn a lot of places into kind of, like, they can get kind of kitschy. But you've worked to try to steer people around that. It seems like Eureka would be a breath of fresh air in a lot of ways, worth checking out.
1: Oh, absolutely. And not least because it's the furthest north of the cities in California, right there on the coast. Yeah. So because of its distance from the main cities, it doesn't get as much visitation as other places. But it retains its historic feel as a lumbering and old fishing center. Of course, lumbering for the redwoods. And of course, nearby, we have to mention it, is the Avenue of the Giants.
0: Yeah.
1: And if I have a top experience that I enjoyed motorcycling throughout California, it is the ride, the sinuous, sweeping one-lane road through the Avenue of the Giants of the Redwood Forests. Absolutely sensational.
0: Oh, I can imagine. I don't ride a motorcycle, but I'd love to be in the back of yours and just kind of arcing through there, huh?
1: Well, I usually only take women on the back of my motorcycle, Rick.
0: But come on.
1: We'll do it in the car. In the car.
0: Okay, yeah. In the car. That's good. Okay. This is Travel with Rick Steves. We're talking with Christopher P. Baker. His book is Perfect Day California, and it's highlighting the 29 best day plans you could have while visiting California, most of them within easy striking distance of Los Angeles or San Francisco. You know, Chris, when we travel, I know this when I'm helping people travel around Europe, a lot of times there's redundancy. You know, how many Madonnas and children are you going to see? How many hill towns are you going to climb to check out? How many cathedrals are you going to see? And you need to sort through that. Are you going to see Oxford and Cambridge? No, see one or the other, because you want to make up time for something entirely different. How do you deal with that in California? Because you do have a lot of choice.

0: places. You got a lot of beaches. You got a lot of historic missions. You got a lot of scenic drives. You got a lot of wineries. Did you think about that as you were putting this together, this book?
1: Oh, absolutely. I think you answered it there in your own question, because there is so much diversity. So yes, I did absolutely focus on the need to cater to all tastes, as it were.
0: Yeah.
1: But throughout, the one common denominator is my desire to focus on what would I personally like to experience, combined diversity, but the top venues. And then what are the secondary things that would really appeal maybe to more specific interests?
0: Yeah. So getting back to this redundancy thing, Chris, just in a very unapologetic blitz kind of way, I'm going to ask you, if you're going to sort through all these things, what would be your favorite beach, your favorite historic mission, your favorite scenic drive, and your favorite winery? Okay.
1: You don't
0: have to be exactly right, but just blurt out, if you're going to do one beach, what's your favorite beach?
1: Oh, gosh. I love Stinson Beach because I've got fond memories when I lived up in the Bay Area.
0: Stinson Beach.
1: Stinson Beach is in the book.
0: Okay.
1: So it would be an option from Sausalito. You have a chapter on Sausalito because it combines getting to Stinson Beach north of Sausalito on the Pacific coast.
0: So that's a coast. That's not on the bay. It's on the coast, and it's north
1: it's
0: of the Golden
1: coast,
0: Gate Bridge.
1: Yeah. It involves a beautiful drive that is perfect to combine with Muir Woods.
0: Oh, good.
1: Up over the coastal mountains, a scenic drive. If you love driving as I do, it's a fabulous experience. You drop down to Stinson Beach, which is several miles long, very popular for fishing, but also you can just walk that beach 2 or 3 miles, and it ends at Bolinas Lagoon with fabulous birding, etc.
0: Nice.
1: You may be lucky enough to see whales offshore. So.
0: All right. Historic mission.
1: Historic mission. Well, we have 21 missions, of course. Probably the Santa Barbara mission, because it is still an active mission. You still have monks there, and it is one probably the most best preserved of the missions.
0: Wow.
1: And so, in my book, it is one of the two major profile destinations for Santa Barbara.
0: And it gives you a good excuse to make that effort to go to Santa Barbara from Los Angeles. And do the monks welcome you there?
1: Oh, absolutely. Sure. I mean, for the most part, they're hidden away.
0: Yeah.
1: You know, you've got the touristy venue side of it,
0: right,
1: and then the more reserved, peaceful.
0: All right. A great place if you're on a motorcycle. You've already said the Redwood Forest. Another one, other than the Redwood Forest.
1: Oh, you know, I would probably add a destination that I couldn't even put in the book, because I really wished it was 30 destinations just because the page count is not there, and that is the Owens Valley. But let's deal with what is in the book. Well, most of these destinations are actually not focused on drive per se. Oh, I know, Lassen Volcano National Park.
0: Oh.
1: That would be a full-day loop drive around the volcano out of Redding.
0: Nice.
1: And that is a sensational experience, not just for anybody who wants that kind of geological 101 with stops, but it is a scenic highlight.
0: Is it a nicely paved small road, like a two-lane road or a one-lane road?
1: And that's exactly right. Of course, it's a national park highway.
0: Yeah.
1: It's well-maintained.
0: Nice.
1: And it's beautiful. It would be the equivalent maybe of doing Crater Lake up in Oregon.
0: Ah, Crater Lake. I've done that. And I've also, there's like a long driveway. There's like a 10-mile long. It feels like you're on some rich person's driveway. You know, it's just almost one lane, and it's just perfectly smooth. And it goes all around the volcano in Sicily, Mount Etna. And
1: I can imagine it's similar.
0: Yeah. All right. And then we can't go to all the wineries. What's your favorite winery experience?
1: There's no doubt about it. It's highlighted in the book, and that is the Hess Collection in Napa Valley.
0: The which collection?
1: Hess. H-E-S-S.
0: H-E-S-S.
1: The Hess Collection is the name of the winery.
0: All right.
1: The wines are obviously Hess. That is the name of the owner of the winery. But it is remarkable because it is in a 1903 historic building, but it also has one of the best private art galleries in the world, and certainly within California, an outstanding museum of contemporary art inside the winery.
0: You can be sipping your wine as you wander through the gallery?
1: I don't think that is actually permitted.
0: But, that's...
1: you would separate the two out. You would take in whichever you wish to do first.
0: Okay.
1: You'd have your wine sampling, and then you'd take the winery tour and or do the art museum.
0: There you go. One of the most rewarding states in the Union for an enjoyable road trip has just got to be California, if you can budget for the high price of gas. Christopher P. Baker's our guest right now on Travel with Rick Steves to offer ideas for day trips from the big cities and other routes that might take a few days. Chris highlights the variety of the Golden State in his book Perfect Day California, with daily itineraries for the discerning traveler. Chris's website includes links to his articles, books, and tours he's leading in Cuba and Colombia. That's at ChristopherPBaker.com. Christopher, your book has been so much fun to read through, and I noticed in every destination, you've got a favorite restaurant. Let's just say I was going to ask you to take me out to dinner tonight, and you wanted to give me an experience that would make me want to come back to California again and again and again.
1: Ooh, good question. Well, I've got a whole range of restaurants here. Some of them are really upscale, well-known venues that, for example, in Los Angeles. But I think I'd probably...
0: I like funky places, kind of family-run, yeah, where yeah, I feel the pulse of the
1: sure,
0: community
1: that's what
0: the
1: I'm,
0: culture.
1: That's yeah. what I'm going to take you to, and that's Lola's Mexican Cuisine in Long Beach. This is a real... it's iconic for Mexican, real grandmother's cooking. And in fact, the owner... states quite frankly that he learned much of his techniques and recipes from his grandmother.
0: Okay, this is so this Long is, Beach, this, and what's the name again?
1: Long Beach. It's called Lola's Mexican Cuisine.
0: Oh, Lola. Oh, okay, Lola. Great. Yeah. I'll see you there. What time?
1: Can we do tomorrow?
0: Tomorrow. All right. Yeah. Christopher Baker, congratulations on this book, Perfect Day California, and I'm sure that'll bring a lot of people a lot of travel joy. Happy travels.

0: 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Click, clack, open up a door, boys. 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
1: It nearly went extinct twice in the 20th century. Jack Emerson Davis is a distinguished professor of history at the University of Florida in Gainesville. He's written a cultural and natural history on the American bald eagle and how its changing fortunes amplify the nation's history. Hear about the improbable journey of the bald eagle and why it's a conservation success story that we can all be proud of. Next on Travel with Rick Steves.

0: Mina Soraya, we come from Suriname, and I reis met Rick Steves. I'm Soraya from Suriname, and that was Surinamese for I Travel with Rick Steves. Mina Soraya, and I reis met Rick Steves. Thank you. Grantangi. Boon day.
1: No other bird in American history has been the object of so much admiration and cruelty as the bald eagle. As historian Jack E. Davis sees it, the national symbol that came close to extinction twice in the 20th century demonstrates our country's tenuous relationship with the natural world. And the eagle's fortitude speaks to our hopes for the future. Jack Davis has written a cultural and natural history called The Bald Eagle, The Improbable Journey of America's Bird. He joins us now on Travel with Rick Steves from the studios of WUFT at the University of Florida, where he teaches history and humanities. Jack, welcome.
2: Thank you.
1: Thanks for being with us, and thanks for giving Americans an opportunity to get to know our bird a little better. You know, after reading through your book, it just occurred to me, the eagle is like, it's everywhere. It's on the Capitol Dome. It's on military insignias. It's on top of flagpoles. It's on tattoos. It's like the star of the Great Seal of the USA. What is it about this bird?
2: Well, I think, of course, the image is everywhere, and the living species wasn't always that way, which we can talk about in a minute. But the eagle conveys attributes that we associate with the United States, strength and courage and freedom. It's a handsome bird, and it's also highly recognizable, or at least adults are, with their white heads and their white tails and their dark bodies.
1: Is it kind of the way we want to see ourselves? Is this one bird that we think, you know, in our own pride represents us well?
2: I think so. I think that's part of it. Eagles, of course, have been on nation state insignia dating back to the ancient Romans and the Greeks. But the eagles that were part of that heraldry tended to be non-ornithological. They didn't represent any particular species. The bald eagle is the first one that's identifiable as a species, and it's an appropriate one because the bald eagle lives only in North America. So it's truly an all-American bird.
1: So, I mean, it's not that clear. I mean, you know, I think of an eagle as a noble raptor, but settlers, farmers, they kind of scorned them for a while, according to your book.
2: They did scorn them for quite a while. When the Continental Congress adopted the Great Seal of the United States in 1782, the image of the bald eagle on the front of the seal became hugely popular. But the species itself was not. It's a top predator, and it was treated like other predators such as mountain lions and coyotes and wolves and bears. And so an eagle seen was an eagle to be shot to protect livestock or backyard chickens, for that matter.
1: You wrote how Ben Franklin actually liked the wild turkey better.
2: If we can trust Ben Franklin, but he did write in a letter to his daughter comparing the quote-unquote morality of the wild turkey with the bald eagle. He referred to the wild turkey as industrious, courageous bird, and the bald eagle as a rank coward and thief.
1: So what was the, I mean, we talked about it going back to ancient Roman times and so on, but here in our hemisphere, what about Native Americans? I assume eagles were around before white settlers.
2: Yes, the best we can tell is that bald eagles have been around for a million years. At least fossil evidence of today indicates that. For many Native peoples, bald eagles were and are a spirit bird dating back thousands of years. You know, the messengers between Earth and lost ancestors and the creator. So the eagle's feathers and body parts have long been used in religious ceremonies of many Native groups.
1: So did that make the eagle hunted actually by Native Americans for their need for eagle feathers for their spiritual rituals?
2: Yes, they did. They did hunt eagles. They did not hunt them in excess. They took what they needed. Generally, there was elaborate ceremony around the hunting of an eagle and taking it from the wild, and a designated eagle catcher or killer.
1: Yeah, I think you've even got a photograph in your book of an eagle catcher, and it's it just occurred to me, wow, somebody had the role of being an eagle catcher because they needed that to feather their rituals.
2: That's exactly right. No Native group is identical to another Native group, and so they had their separate rituals. Some Native people, such as the Zuni, didn't kill eagles, but they would take eaglets out of a nest. As long as there were at least two eaglets in a nest, they would only take one. And they would raise that eagle in a stockade, and they would pluck its feathers, but they wouldn't kill it.
1: This is Travel with Rick Steves, and we're getting a closer look at America through its relationship with the natural world with historian Jack E. Davis. Jack's written The Bald Eagle, The Improbable Journey of America's Bird, to explain the plight of the bald eagle in the USA and its role in how America sees itself. Jack teaches at the University of Florida and writes about the importance of the Gulf of Mexico as America's sea in his earlier book called The Gulf. That title earned him a Pulitzer Prize in history. We have links to Jack's work with this week's show. It's at ricksteves.com/radio. So the eagle, when I grew up, it was kind of big news that, oh, the eagle is an endangered species, and how can America's bird be endangered? Tell us a little background on the struggle that the eagle has had in the last century just to survive.
2: Yeah, you know, Rick, you and I are both baby boomers, so an eagle was a rare sight when we were growing up. You grew up in Washington. You may have seen more than what I saw in Florida, which was zero. But after Congress passed the 1940 Bald Eagle Protection Act to bring it back from the brink of extinction, 5 years later, DDT was released to the general market. And DDT had a devastating impact on all sorts of wildlife, bird life, also fish life. And the bald eagle is a fishing raptor. It'll eat birds, it'll eat land animals, but it prefers fish. And so not only did DDT get into the blood system of bald eagles and cause them to have nest failures, DDT also robbed them of much of their food sources, as did habitat destruction. As I said earlier, you and I are baby boomers, and the population in the United States was booming, and so was construction and robbing wildlife of much of its habitat. Mm. So by 1963, the nesting population of bald eagles in the lower 48 had reached its nadir. There were fewer than 500 nesting pairs in the lower 48 states.
1: Holy cow, it got down to 500 couples?
2: Yes, that's correct.
1: That's less than 1,000 birds. So we actually turned the corner. And now, I mean, yeah, you're right. When I was a kid, when you saw an eagle, that was, you'd stop the car, you know. Now it's not that way.
2: That's right. And I think that's one reason why we really love the bald eagle and we're so excited to see it. I call it a poke the guy in the ribs next to you moment of excitement when you see a bald eagle.
1: Yeah.
2: Because, you know, 10, 15 years ago, we didn't see very many bald eagles, but now we're seeing them all the time. The population has rebounded beyond everybody's expectation, even scientists who worked in bald eagle restoration. And the estimated population continent-wide is now 500,000, which is equal to the, yes, and that's equal to the estimated population that existed at the time Europeans first arrived in North America.
1: That's 500-fold what it was at its low point, and that's quite a success for a society to actually take a concern about something in nature and bring it back to health. That is quite a success story, isn't it?
2: It's a wonderful success story. It's one of the great conservation success stories in American history, I would argue. You know, in bringing the bald eagle back to life, what we did was we cleaned up its habitat. And, of course, we share that habitat. We cleaned up the waters around the country, the bays and bayous and rivers and the coastal waters, places where we swim and fish. In the 1970s, the beginning of the 1970s, barely one-third of the nation's waters were safe for swimming and fishing. And that was eagle habitat, but also our habitat.
1: You know, we should do more to celebrate those kind of successes to embolden us to aim higher, you know, to take care of the environment.
2: I agree with you. In fact, you just identified my next book, which will be a history of environmental successes.
1: Yeah.
2: I think readers get a little bit too much doom and gloom, you know, the grim and the tragic. And there's plenty of grim and tragic in the bald eagle's history with America. But there's also redemption and restoration.
1: Mm-hmm.
2: And so I wrote this book in part because I wanted to give readers a break from the doom and the gloom.
1: Good
2: and,
1: for
2: and
1: you.
2: To know the success story.
1: When you read through it, you just feel good. You're rooting for the eagle as a species, and you're rooting for our society to do something about a problem that was going to lead this beautiful bird to extinction. And Jack, correct me if I'm wrong, but this national bird is kind of handy as a national bird because you can see it all over America, from Alaska all the way to Florida. Where would we look to find the bald eagle?
2: Where you are guaranteed to see bald eagles is in Alaska at the Chilkat Bald Eagle Preserve near Haines. Any time of the year, you can go there and you'll get a good show. But there are other places in the lower 48. Real Foot National Wildlife Refuge in Tennessee is another wonderful place. North Platte National Wildlife Refuge in Nebraska. The Klamath River Basin or the Klamath Basin out near you in Oregon and California is another wonderful place. And right here in North Central Florida, one of my favorite places to go see eagles is at Loch Lusa Lake in Hawthorne, Florida. But also one of the funnest places I went to a few years ago was Conowingo Dam in northern Maryland. Not only were there hundreds of eagles, but there were hundreds of photographers there.
3: Wow. Now, is it a seasonal thing? Is it like, hey, it's eagle watching time? Or can you just go to these places anytime and expect to see beautiful eagles soaring in the sky?
2: The best time to see eagles is usually from fall through spring. The summertime, they're on the move, they're migrators, and you might not get as lucky during the summertime.
3: Are there certain opportunities to just marvel at their massive nests that these raptors build?
2: Yeah, so nesting season varies across the country, but it's generally from November through late spring. You can see their nests. They are huge nests. They are the largest nest in North America. Hmm. And let me tell you, those nests are just beautifully constructed. They're a true wonder.
3: Jack E. Davis teaches history and humanities at the University of Florida. He's written 10 books, including The Bald Eagle, The Improbable Journey of America's Bird. Jack was named Florida House Distinguished Author in 2024, and he won a Pulitzer for his earlier book about the Gulf. You can hear our conversation on that topic at ricksteves.com/radio. There's something, well, obviously majestic about eagles soaring high above. Just to observe an eagle, it's both graceful and powerful. And you've done a lot of thought about just the physical presence of an eagle. I mean, you wrote about how when you're standing close to an eagle and it takes off, there's just this explosion of wind power, and you get a sense of how strong this bird is. Talk a little bit about just the grace and the power of our national bird.
2: I mean, you described it really nicely. Grace and power really go with this bird in flight. I sort of compare them with, you know, fighter jets or, you know, a Top Gun. And they are expert maneuvers. They have just the ideal wingspan that allows them to soar, but also to maneuver in tight turns. They are fast. Somebody here locally has recorded them flying above the water 60, 70 miles an hour. And there's just a lot of power behind them.
3: What advice would you give us to know how to look at an eagle when it's soaring around or wherever we are?
2: Well, first you want to look for the white head and white tail, which is only common to the adults. They reach their mature years at 4 or 5 years. And the young eagles, which are the same size as the adults, when they're first out of the nest, tend to be almost a solid chocolate brown. And through the years, they start becoming mottled with white. But what to look for is, it's hard to distinguish them between vultures, and the two birds tend to hang out together. They both soar.
3: Mm. You know, Jack, it's interesting you brought up vulture, because occasionally I find myself looking at what I think is an eagle and thinking how dramatic and beautiful. And then I realize, is that a vulture? And I just feel kind of yucky that I was admiring a bird I wasn't supposed to admire, and I thought it was an eagle. We do sort of favor the eagle, and there are other raptors up there that do look like an eagle that we could mistaken for an eagle.
2: Yes, that's right. And you're allowed to like the vulture and admire the vulture. I mean, they serve an important purpose, and but yes, it's easy to mistaken the bald eagle for another bird or vice versa. Yeah. The bald eagle tends to have a more muscular wing beat than the vulture. Okay. The vulture tends to soar more and soar more in circles.
3: Yeah.
2: The bald eagle will hunt from the air, but it also hunts from the perch to conserve energy. It'll sit on a branch somewhere.
3: It's got eagle eyes.
2: you with the, oh, those eagle's eyes can spot something a mile to 2 miles away.
3: There you go. And you see them perched there, and they're not just hanging out. They're using those eyes to get something.
2: They're not that lazy bird that Ben Franklin accused them of being.
3: Right. This is Travel with Rick Steves. We're talking with Jack E. Davis, and he teaches environmental history and sustainability studies at the University of Florida in Gainesville. Jack won a Pulitzer Prize for his book, The Gulf, The Making of an American Sea, which we'll discuss on a future edition of Travel with Rick Steves. Right now, we're looking at what Jack's learned about the bald eagle and its role as an American national symbol. His book is The Bald Eagle, The Improbable Journey of America's Bird. Now, eagles, you wrote about how they are actually considered among the animal world's finest parents. Tell us a little bit about that.
2: Yes. You know, we have to give credit to ourselves for bringing the bald eagle population back. We worked hard, but we also have to give equal credit to bald eagles themselves. They have what I refer to as the ideal family values. They mate for life. They maintain a fidelity to the same nest as long as that nest exists. If it, you know, doesn't come down in a storm or somebody doesn't take the nesting tree. Mm-hmm. They raise their young with such care. They feed them so well that when they leave the nest, they are the same. They're typically slightly larger than their parents are, maybe a pound heavier in some cases.
3: It's just great to know more about this bird that really is woven into our DNA as citizens of the United States of America. And, you know, it's patriotic, it's stirring, it kind of reminds us of the nobility and the self-sufficiency of us as a nation, and we like to think as individuals, I would imagine. And there is that spiritual dimension to it that kind of it's kind of related to the political joy and pride. Let's finish off just a little bit of talk about the spiritual nature of the eagle. It's used for therapy to help people with PTSD. It's used in Native American religious rituals. It's used when our presidents give a victory speech, as Joe Biden did, talking about on eagle's wings. Can you just talk a little bit about that?
2: Yeah, that's exactly right. I think that our admiration of this bird, our meaning Americans of this bird, has really evolved to become more spiritual to some people. Again, it's a charismatic bird. As you said, it's a patriotic bird. I think it also embodies unification. It's a bird that we can all love, and Americans do. But I think we've fallen in love with the species itself to the point that, as one cattle rancher who expanded into free-range chicken farming told me, he could never herd a bald eagle because there was just something spiritual about mm-hmm. him. Yeah. And a number of people told me that too. And I can understand that. I mean, it's a bird of heaven.
3: It really is. And it's probably for good reason Joe Biden decided to refer to Psalm 91 on eagle's wings, and thinking of the eagle as like an emissary of the divine to help deliver peace between people. And these days that would mean peace between people of our own country. Jackie Davis, thank you so much for joining us and shining a light on our national bird, the bald eagle.
2: My pleasure.

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10: NBC News Radio, I'm Lisa Carton. More than 40,000 people remain under mandatory evacuation orders in Southern California this morning, as officials say a chemical tank is in danger of exploding. Here's more from Lisa Taylor.
11: Crews doused the tank with water overnight in an attempt to keep the temperature inside cool enough to stop it from blowing up or cracking and leaking and sending toxic material into the community. Authorities fear those two options could be the only outcome for the unstable tank at GKN Aerospace in Garden Grove. That's why they've ordered the evacuation of parts of 5 cities in the area. Orange County Fire Authority Division Chief Craig Covey says he was told that if the tank fails, it could result in the largest hazmat situation in California history.
10: In New York, one person is dead and nearly 36 FDNY members are recovering after a fire and explosion at a shipyard on Staten Island Friday afternoon. Jim Forbes has more.
12: New York City's mayor praised both the response and the responders.
13: This has been an all-hands-on-deck response from approximately 70 fire and EMS units. More than 200 first responders are on site. I commend each of them for their quick response and for their courage.
12: Crews rushed in trying to rescue a worker trapped in the flames when the explosion happened. 34 firefighters were injured. One fire marshal is critical and another firefighter listed in serious condition. One civilian died, and it's not clear if he was the trapped worker. Another was hurt.
10: Millions of Americans are traveling over this long holiday weekend. Despite high gas prices, AAA projects 45 million people will drive, fly, or catch a bus or train to their destinations over Memorial Day. This woman is waiting in a TSA line with her family at Reagan National.
14: They're extremely long. I wish they were shorter, but I understand this is a holiday weekend, so a lot of folks are going different places, so understandable.
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5: Welcome to Sports in America. I'm David Green, and today we are asking a question that we keep coming back to on this show. Can sports and politics ever be kept separate? Enes Kanter Freedom played 11 seasons in the NBA for 5 different teams, including the Boston Celtics and the New York Knicks. Before that, he grew up in Turkey, where he says human rights violations were an everyday phenomenon. And throughout his career, he has refused to let that go. He built a reputation as an advocate who put human rights at the forefront of every conversation, even when speaking out had powerful and personal consequences for himself and his family. That story coming up next on Sports in America. Okay, cool. Here we go. We're just going to start nice and easy. Politics and sports have gone together for as long as one or the other has existed. Kevin Blackiston, why did you write those words?
15: Because I traffic in facts and not fictions. And
5: it's a good reason.
15: And sports and politics have been bedfellows since the first person challenged another person to a run to the nearest tree. You know, the Olympics were set up to celebrate the gods. You know, maybe the most iconic sporting event, certainly in the Olympics, the marathon, is based on a tale of a messenger, soldier, running 25 miles, I think, at that time, to announce a victory of war. You know, the reason that athletes can use the national anthem and the American flag as a mixtape for their protests is because the government put the national anthem, at that time, the Star Spangled Banner, Woodrow Wilson, in World War I, into sports in the first place. And so there's just so many other, it's a very long thread that has drawn together sports and politics.
5: Well, I'm glad we have you on our show this week. This is Kevin Blackiston. He's a sports journalist, columnist, teaches journalism at the University of Maryland, and thinks a lot about this. You know, in Sports in America today, we're kind of digging into this question. We're going to interview Enes Kanter Freedom, who's a former NBA player, who is mixed politics and sports, I would say, but wanted to start broad with you, especially because we're coming into this World Cup now. You know, maybe the biggest sporting event in the world. It's going to be on U.S. soil. Interesting political times. Like, I just wonder, like, what's your advice to athletes who are going to be playing in this World Cup and thinking about representing their countries, and how much to let politics get into the sport?
15: I don't have a problem with it. You know, sports is the biggest platform on the planet, has been for a long time, right? And you just mentioned the World Cup being the biggest global sporting event that there is.
5: Yeah.
15: And it's nationalistic, right? There are countries that have come into this with questionable human rights records. There is a country this time which is hosting the World Cup, which has turned into a villain on the world stage, which is actually in violation of the Olympic Charter. But it seems that everyone has just let that pass by.
5: What do you mean is a violation of the Olympic Charter?
15: Well, the Olympic Charter has language in it that talks about sport as a peaceful endeavor, and how that those who don't uphold that should not be allowed to participate. But the United States of America, which has committed extrajudicial killings in the Caribbean with the Trump administration, has invaded and bombed, I don't know what, half a dozen countries, kidnapped the president of one country, waging war in Iran, is going to host this World Cup. And so this is the most political World Cup, I think, that the world has ever seen, given all that's going on and given how much the United States government has been involved in all that's going on. So if athletes want to bring their politics to this, I think they absolutely should. You know, the interesting thing about this is we don't ask this question, we don't wonder about this with any other actors. We don't wonder whether or not lawyers should have to sequester themselves from politics, right? Or the people who still bag groceries at your grocery store. We don't ask this of anyone else. But for some reason, we do of those who participate in sports.
5: Isn't that because there's this tendency to think of sports as the escape? And it's right. Especially when the world feels hot, and especially when, you know, you have questions about, you know, your country and what your country's doing and all this stuff, that like, here's this thing that can bring us all together and we don't have to think about all the problems and tensions in the world.
15: But that is to ignore the fact that we always have with sports. I mean, the most celebrated sports story probably in the United States is Jackie Robinson. And that was an extremely political event. And we don't have a problem with that. You know, baseball loves to celebrate that. And if you go back in time, sports...
5: You're saying a political event because it was breaking the race barrier? I mean, that...
15: Because it was breaking the race barrier, because it reminded people, although we easily forget, that for 60 years, Major League Baseball, which somehow grew into what we like to call America's pastime, had walled itself off from allowing the participation of the progeny of enslaved Africans. That in fact, at one time, it was integrated, but it followed Jim Crow. It didn't attack Jim Crow. And so I think that's one of the, you know, to me, as I've written about sports and really gotten involved in academia and really studied sports, you know, that's one of the things that I always like to talk about. Because we give sports this, we treat it as some sort of imprimatur to social justice. But in fact, sports has been as much a part of social injustice as anything. It has always followed the trends. It has never really forged its own path.
5: I wonder, like, this whole escape thing, is there kind of a danger in us assuming that or thinking that? Like, you wrote a piece recently about how you wish the NFL would throw a flag on the Pentagon,
15: right?
5: But they probably won't, because the, you know, we've seen these images of the US military and the war in Iran using, you know, images of games from the NFL. Very few players have complained about this. Like, what why does that bother you, and what do you see as at stake if the NFL doesn't stand up and say, like, hey? I mean, you made the point, like, at the end of every NFL broadcast, it says, like, you know, this cannot be rebroadcast without the express and written consent
15: right.
5: of the NFL. But yet they seem to be okay with the, you know, the Trump administration using images
15: right.
5: from games
15: right.
5: to promote a policy.
15: Exactly. You know, what my dream would be that players would push back and say that this is an affront to us,
5: mm-hmm.
15: or this is, you know, this is a misuse of our image. Fortunately, that's not going to happen. But they can get away with it. And with the NFL in particular, they've been in bed with the military for, I don't know, 60 years, you know, since.
5: That's what you said. This is not a surprise. I mean, this is not a new thing at all.
15: No. They embraced the flyovers and the gigantic flags. And military appreciation days.
5: Is there anything wrong with that? I mean, is there what's not okay with that to you?
15: Well, one of the things that is uncomfortable for me about that is that the military is a very serious endeavor. I mean, they wage war against people and also defend against those who would war against their countries. People get killed. It's a very serious thing. And I think that when we combine sports with the military in that sense, I think we are desensitizing people to what war is and to what the military actually does.
5: Mm.
15: And I think that's dangerous. You know, because you travel the world, and those people who do travel the world know, we've been in war zones before. You know, we're very lucky in this country that a war has not landed at our front steps. But for the rest of the world, that's not the case.
5: It's not a game.
15: It's not a game. Europe, Africa, Asia, take your pick.
5: Yeah.
15: It's not a game. So well, I think that's dangerous.
5: That kind of sets up the conversation we're about to hear with Enes Kanter Freedom, NBA player. No offense to him, not like a megastar, kind of a journeyman going from one team to another, but cool. Really tried to embrace his platform. You know, he's from Turkey,
15: right.
5: Spoke out against human rights violations in Turkey, putting his own family at risk.
15: Yeah.
5: Yeah. I mean, the interesting thing to me is, as we listen to this, you know, his critics have more recently said that they sort of see him as a pawn of the right. You know, he's sort of been seen as the anti-LeBron NBA player who is not criticizing, you know, the Trump administration and Republicans for, you know, and fighting for social justice in a way that we've heard from a lot of other athletes. He's like, you know, quote unquote, so proud to be an American. And Tucker Carlson even said, like, I wish other NBA players would be as proud to be an American as you are, which carries all sorts of, like, I think, racist baggage going on there.
15: Right.
5: But like, is it okay? Like, is, you know, if he's an athlete who's fighting for something that you may or may not believe in, he is fighting for something and owning this platform.
15: Absolutely. I champion people like Enes Kanter Freedom. You know, I wrote a piece when Harrison Butker, the kicker with Kansas City, caught a lot of grief because of a commencement address that he gave and what he said about women. But, you know, he embraced his ideas, whether you agree or disagree with them. He went so far as to start a political PAC to support a candidate who aligned with his viewpoints. He understands the platform and the Klieg lights that are on sports. I'm not mad at Harrison Butker. I'm mad at all the other athletes, though, who won't do what Harrison Butker did, and that is to embrace whatever political points they have that they may be passionate about and have studied up on and can speak about in an intelligent way, and use their platform, as Harrison Butker did, to make people aware. So Harrison has done it. Enes has done it. Others have done it. You know, Maya Moore stepped away from as fabulous a career as you could have in professional sports to look into how the justice system works unfairly and freed a man who became her husband from a wrongful sentence in prison. So those athletes, you know, there are athletes who realize that. And so I champion those who do, whether I agree with their point of view or not. Athletes have done this consistently. And, you know, it's an unusual platform. Most of us do not have that platform. You know, the best that we can do is stand on a corner on a milk crate and yell and scream through a bullhorn, right?
5: Yeah.
15: Or you can get on social media now, which is essentially the
5: different kind of milk crate. Yeah, right, different kind of milk crate. But still, yeah. Well, I'll jump out there and be on a milk crate and I'll grab a bullhorn with you anytime, Kevin.
15: Good. Love that.
5: Kevin Blackstone is a sports journalist, columnist, teaches journalism at the University of Maryland. Kevin, really appreciate it. Thank you.
15: Thanks, Dave.
5: And coming up next, we will hear our conversation with former NBA player Enes Kanter Freedom here on Sports in America. This is Sports in America. I'm David Green. And here's a question we keep coming back to. Can sports and politics ever be kept separate? Some people would say, yeah, 100% they can, and that they should be kept separate, that sports are meant to be an escape from real life worries and anxieties. I mean, I can get behind that. It makes sense. But There are others who don't agree, for whom politics and sports can't be separated at all.
16: They're like, well, the athletes should stay away from politics. I'm like, this is not politics. This is human rights.
5: Even when speaking out means serious consequences for yourself.
16: They revoke my passport. They put my name on Interpol list.
5: And the people closest to you.
16: Literally, they put him in jail because of I was outspoken. That was the reason that he was in jail.
5: Enes Kanter Freedom played 11 seasons in the NBA for 5 different teams, including the Boston Celtics and New York Knicks. He built a reputation not just as a dominant rebounder and post scorer, but also as an advocate who put human rights at the forefront of every conversation. Last year, he came out with an autobiography about his activism called In the Name of Freedom, A Political Dissident's Fight for Human Rights in the NBA and Around the World. He grew up in Turkey, where he says human rights violations were an everyday phenomenon. Arbitrary arrests, restrictions on journalism and free speech, police using excessive force. These were all part of life in Turkey. And throughout his career, he just refused to let that go.
16: I feel like basketball was a God gift, but I wanted to use it to not for any political reasons, but literally for human rights reasons.
5: But his activism has not come without controversy. Enes says he's politically neutral, that he just cares about human rights. But he's come under fire for seeming to align himself with President Donald Trump and other right-wing media personalities. We're going to get into all of this today on Sports in America as we have a conversation with Enes Kanter Freedom. Enes, so nice to meet you.
16: Of course, man. No, thank you for having me, man. Nice to meet you here.
5: Yeah, no, I really appreciate it. I covered the White House for years. I was based in Moscow for 3 years. I've been to Turkey.
16: Beautiful place, man. Politically, it's pretty crazy, but it's a beautiful place.
5: Yeah, it's so beautiful. And the politics, it sounds like your life has been intertwined. So I really want to hear all about that. Do you mind starting with I want to hear a little bit about your childhood. I know you were born in Switzerland and then moved to Turkey and grew up a lot of your life there. But what do you remember about Turkey and in those early childhood days?
16: Of course, you know, so I'm born in Switzerland. My dad is a scientist. And because of his job, my mom and dad moved to Switzerland from Turkey, and they lived there a while. That's where I'm born, Zurich, Switzerland. I lived there for 1 year, came back to Turkey, and I lived in east side of Turkey, the city called Van, V-A-N. And pretty much, you know, grew up there. It was very a difficult childhood. The reason was when I was, you know, growing up, there was this huge propaganda, you know, against America and the West. And I remember one day I went downstairs to play with my friends, and my little friends who were not even teenagers, they were burning American flags. You know, they were breaking crosses.
5: Oh, man. Wow.
16: And I'm like, guys, what are you doing? They said, well, we should hate America. They're evil. They're terrible people. And then I remember they gave me a flag to burn it. They gave me a flag. They gave me a lighter. They said, burn it. And I looked down. I'm like, this is not a right thing to do. I threw the flag down. I threw the lighter on the ground. And I ran upstairs to my mom. I was like, Mom, my friends are telling me to hate America, hate Christian people, Jewish people. What do I do? My mom said, I'm not going to tell you what to do, but do not hate anyone before you meet him. So that day, I gave a promise to my mom. I was like, Mom, I promise I'm not going to hate anyone before I meet him.
5: It's an incredible story, and what a beautiful kind of way to live your life. Because I feel like in our society, in our world today, one of the biggest ills that we have is jumping into having feelings about someone before you actually understand why they believe what they do.
16: Exactly. But no, I'm glad that my family was very well educated. And I remember, like, throughout my whole life, they were trying to educate me as much as they could. And they did, I think, a really good job. And I remember after I moved to Istanbul, obviously things were a little better, but it was still so toxic. So the environment that I was growing up in was getting toxic and more toxic every day. I remember one day my dad told me, like, hey, you're going to America to get your education.
5: Well, his dad wanted him to go to the U.S. to earn an education. Enes just wanted to play sports. He was a teenager when he first started playing basketball and was quickly offered a spot on a professional team in his home country. But he chose to turn him down and follow his father's dream. He would play basketball and go to school in the United States. Okay, so you had the chance to play basketball elsewhere, but it sounds like you were just determined to get to the United States.
16: Yeah, I mean, so it was a big decision for me because, like, when I was, 16 years, so in Europe, they literally, like, start paying you when you are 14, 15 years old.
5: It's amazing.
16: And it's huge, you know?
5: Must be enticing, I mean, to be a teenager and to have the chance to...
16: And the, not like small money, still like big money, right? Obviously, it depends on how good you are or whatever. So when I told my team, Fenerbahce, I don't know if you know that team or not, biggest club team in Turkey, when I told them that I'm going to America, they literally, offered me millions of dollars. And I was like, if I take this money, like, me and my family is set for life. But then, like, before I started to play basketball, my dad was like, I need you to give me a promise. I need you to be a good student before becoming a good basketball player. So that's why I literally turned down millions of dollars at the age of 17.
5: A history of conflict between the United States and countries in the Middle East meant that Ennis didn't have a great impression of Americans, but he promised his mom he would give strangers a shot, that he wouldn't hate anyone before he got to know them. At his first basketball practice in the U.S., that promise was put to the test.
16: So when I was, came here for the first time, I remember my first high school practice, two of my teammates who were, like, really Christians, they were like, well, we know that you just got here. We would like to take you out to a mosque and go get some halal food. And that little offer just put a question mark in my head. I'm like, wow, that's not what I've been taught back home. I remember I walked out of the locker room. And I was like, I remember the promise. I came back. I was like, you know what? I'm coming. I was like, what do I have to lose? They took me to a mosque. They actually waited for me to pray. They took their shoes off. They were very respectful. And then we went to Turkish restaurants. And that, like, little approach put a question mark in my head. That question mark was like, for the last 17 years, my whole life, my whole childhood, right? I thought that every American is evil. Or my teammates put a little question mark in my head.
5: So Ennis, help me understand, like, you're 17 years old, you're having these kind of like very mind-opening experiences being in an entirely new country and culture,

0: club team, you are same time you're playing like a senior team. So like I was already like better than pretty much like everyone else in high school in America. So basketball was never a problem, but everything else was just too much. The language, the culture difference, the food, the people. To me, it was just like very, everything was just a shock, cultural shock, the food shock. It was just very difficult.
1: So basketball was almost, I don't want to go too far, but like almost like an afterthought.
0: Oh yeah, I know I was gonna play in the NBA one day. I know because like when I came to America for the first time, I literally played EuroLeague against 30-35-year-old man, and I was just literally like, I was really good there. So when I came to America, I was already like had a grown man body and mentality. So basketball was never an issue.
1: When it came to immigrating across the world, playing basketball was supposed to be the easy part for Ennis. But there was one big problem. He had already played professionally in Turkey and earned a salary, which disqualified him from most high school and college programs.
0: So I had a really tough 2 years because although when you play well, now the NCAA changed the rules now, but when you play professional in overseas, you're not really allowed to play high school basketball or college basketball in America. So I couldn't play high school basketball in America. I was just practicing.
1: You weren't on a team in high school. You were just practicing on your own.
0: I signed with a prep school team. So with the prep school teams, like the rules are different. So I had to play a prep school team because I couldn't play high school team because of the all the rules that NBA have. And then after that, I was like, you know what? High school, just whatever. I'm just gonna play, college basketball. And I know that I'm good enough to dominate everyone, and I will show everyone that I'm good enough. So I signed with Kentucky, Coach Calipari. I had amazing teammates. And then NCAA came back and said, Enes Kanter is permanently ineligible from playing college basketball. And I'm like thinking, I just turned down millions of dollars in overseas to just to come here play high school and college basketball. So these people are telling me that I'm not even allowed to practice. Forget about playing basketball. At one point, NCAA came back and said, Enes, you're not even allowed to practice. So the Kentucky and Coach Cal made me an assistant coach so I could practice with the team. And he was like, you're still part of our family. You are a coach now, so just get better at practice. Every practice is your game. So, and then after that, you just get ready for the draft. So, I was getting ready for the draft. So, no high school, no college basketball. I was like, you know what? Forget about it. Focus on NBA.
1: Despite the obstacles he faced getting into college basketball, the draft went really well for Ennis. In 2011, he went third overall to the Utah Jazz. When you get drafted so high up by the Utah Jazz, like just listening to how you were going into this, like what were the emotions? Was it kind of like, oh yes, this is what I expected? Was it excitement? Like what were you feeling?
0: I got drafted third pick overall by Utah Jazz 2011. And I'm like, my God, finally, I shook David Stern's hand, finally have a team. It was an amazing team for me because no outside distraction, Mormons, amazing people, peaceful, no nightlife. You can't even find coffee or tea to drink because, I mean, they're very strict, very, very kind people. So I was just like literally focused on basketball for a while, and then I was back to playing games,
1: That's an interesting window into NBA life because I assumed that wherever you're playing, I mean, there are some things that are just all the same. But you're saying because of the Mormon influence in Salt Lake City, like playing for the Jazz is a very different experience than for other teams.
0: It was actually a very positive experience because like I had many teammates that I played in college, whether I played against in practice or whatever, that like they got drafted by LA, the Lakers, Miami Heat, or some other like New York Knicks, some really big places. But then there was so much outside distraction. So for me, playing for Utah Jazz, it was just so amazing because there was no clubbing, no going to bars. Everything shut down is like what, like 9 p.m. whatever. There was one Cheesecake Factory that was open like till like 10, 11, and
1: Thank goodness.
0: every player was going there after the games. For me, as a rookie coming to the league for the first time, it was a very nice experience. My mom was very happy.
1: Ennis's career in the NBA has been marked by just constant movement from one team to another. The longest time he spent on any NBA

0: team was his 4 years with the Utah Jazz. From there, he moved around a lot, and his choices began to be motivated by his growing desire to become an activist. So you did not stay in Utah forever, though. We should say, like, I hope this isn't a negative word. Tell me if it is. But, like, you were kind of a journeyman in the NBA. I mean, Utah, Celtics, Portland, Oklahoma City, the Knicks. Yeah, I mean, like, what is the experience of journeyman in a professional league like the NBA feel like, constantly moving from one team to another?
1: Yeah, I liked it a lot because, you know, I really wanted to, especially after I started to speak out about some of the human rights violations around the world, I really wanted, like, all the fans and everyone else to get to understand my life story. I remember there was one point, like, I was about to sign between Portland and Celtics, and Portland just offered me, like, whatever the Celtics was offering me, Portland offered me plus $10 million. And I remember my agent called me, he's like, I think we know who we're picking. I was like, listen, I understand to you money is so important, whatever, but I think I'm going to go with Boston. He's like, what are you talking about? I was like, listen, Boston, they're one of the biggest market, right? And there's so many important people that comes out from, like, universities like Harvard, MIT, Boston College, or whatever, Boston University. So I want those people, those students to know about my story too. And I turned down so much money with Portland and signed with Boston. But God has blessed me definitely with so many amazing players with amazing teams. Like, after Utah, I signed with Oklahoma. I get to play with players like Kevin Durant, Russell Westbrook, Steven Adams, Serge Ibaka. So, and we made the conference finals. And then after that, you know, I got traded to New York Knicks with Melo, you know, and every person in New York heard about that trade. When I started to play with the Knicks, and my story was everywhere.
0: In a weird way, the NBA served as a kind of training ground for Ennis starting to speak out. What's the on-the-court moment that stands out in your career? Like, the one moment that really sticks with you?
1: The craziest moment was when I was playing with the Knicks my second year, Coach Fizdale called me up in his room and said, listen, you know, that was the year that Porzingis didn't play because he tore his ACL.
0: All right, let's back up for just a minute. Ennis is talking there about Kristaps Porzingis, who went fourth overall to the Knicks in 2015 with really high expectations and promise, but he only got to play in New York for a few years. He tore his ACL in 2018, and then the following year, the Knicks traded him to Dallas, hoping to attract even bigger talent to their team, like star Kevin Durant or brand new power forward at the time, Zion Williamson. Neither of those hopes panned out for the Knicks.
1: So he was like, listen, man, this is what happens when you're a good player playing in a bad team. From now on, we're going to try to get the best draft pick. We're going to try to lose. You know, you can get mad at me. You can take my frustration out of me. But from now, we're going to sit you. And that's my contract year. People literally telling me that they're going to lose on purpose. So they can. That was the year that they missed out on Zion. And so they really wanted to get Zion Williamson. So
0: all of us fans, like, wonder, like, it was a specifically, like, we're going to tank the season because we want to get the highest draft pick.
1: So many conversation with Scott Perry, he was the GM, Coach Fizdale, he was the head coach. And I'm like, listen, man, I understand. I'm a player. I'm not getting paid to lose. Yeah, I'm going to go out there and do my.
0: And you're in a year where you're expecting a bigger contract afterwards.
1: Exactly.
0: Like, so it's critical that you look good on the court to.
1: Yeah. Exactly. So that was the year that, like, just it was just very frustrating. So they started to I started to sit. I did not play 8 games in a row. And if you know who I am, I'm just not going to just sit there and be quiet. So I was just, like, going to New York media every day. And I'm like, the reason I'm not playing because they're trying to lose on purpose. They're trying to tank.
2: Pretty messed up because they just told me this morning that I'm starting. I'm coming to the game. Didn't even play.
1: So, and you know that the New York media is trying to literally burn the Knicks in every situation possible. So it was everywhere. And many times Scott Perry and Coach Fizdale told me to shut up. Do not talk about this. It's going to affect your contract. I was like, listen, I don't care because I'm a competitor and I want those fans to know that you guys are trying to lose on purpose. I said that to Coach Fizdale. And so there are still actually videos out there. So the whole crowd started to chant, "We want Canter."
3: And it's Canter sitting at the end of the Knicks bench. He's not played in the last four games.
4: The previous game, Canter, they were right behind us with the Canter chants.
1: And I knew as soon as that there's gonna be so much pressure on them, they're gonna have to put me in a game. And I just wanted to make sure that it happened with the Knicks, because that was going to be my last game forever with the Knicks. So the coach Fizdale put me in a game, and I'm like, this is my last game ever. I want to just thank the fans.
3: Canter planting a kiss to the Knicks logo at center court.
4: Crowd cheering everything that he does.
1: So I literally get on my knees and kiss the Knicks logo. And then the whole crowd just went crazy. And that was the last game that I ever played, because a couple days later was the trade deadline. That's when they released me, and they even said, like, listen, we're gonna try to trade you, but if not, then we're just gonna release you. I was like, perfect. And that's when they released me. That's when I signed with Portland Trailblazers. We made the conference finals, and one of the reporters was like, well, you had a tough journey coming here. What do you think? I was like, well, I just want to start with thanking the Knicks for allowing me to just, I had to troll.
0: For giving me the chance to go to the playoffs this year.
1: No, I had to troll, man. But that's actually what happens. But no players will talk about it. Because the reason is, if they talk about it, they know that they're not going to get a good contract. Because the other GM's going to think like, well, you know, he's sharing.
0: He's going to do this here too, so.
1: Exactly, what's happening in the locker room. But, like, I have to share it, because these people literally, they were telling me, we're going to sit you because we want to get Zion Williamson. I was like, oh, that's disgusting. I'm going to expose you.
0: While Ennis was learning to stand up to Knicks management, he had his sights set a lot higher. In his home country of Turkey, then Prime Minister Recep Tayyip Erdogan and his administration were embroiled in a corruption scandal, facing allegations of bribery and a massive money laundering scheme across the country's federal government. When journalists, police officers, and judges started to investigate and prosecute these crimes, the federal government ordered their arrest. Ennis decided to speak out against the Turkish president, a move that would have powerful and personal consequences for Ennis. So the leader of Turkey, President Erdogan, has been a target of a lot of your activism and complaints. You know, for people who don't follow Turkish politics and world politics that closely, what is it about Erdogan that you want the world to know and that you have a problem with?
1: So there was a big corruption scandal happened in Turkey back in 2013. That's when they caught Erdogan, some of his family members, and some of the people in the Turkish parliament.
5: The sprawling corruption scandal in Turkey is unraveling fast as part of a probe into allegations of illegal money transfers to Iran and bribery for construction projects. Under fire Prime Minister Recep Tayyip Erdogan is battening down the hatches, replacing half his
1: cabinet. And after that, he started to go around and put innocent people in jail. He put, you know, journalists, prosecutors, he started to shut down media outlets. And I was like, I don't care who you are, but if you are fighting against free media, I'm going to say something. So that was the first time I put a tweet out there, right? Because of the NBA platform, it became a conversation in America, in Turkey and Middle East, and also Europe. So I'm like, even one simple tweet can affect this much from now, and I'm going to start paying attention about, you know, what's going on in Turkey. So I remember, like, after that, my teammates used to go out, and I used to go back to my hotel. I still have to study the relationship between America and Turkey, the things that are happening in Middle East, Europe, NATO. The more I studied, the more I realized I was like, I got to speak up, man. I started to speak up. The big, you know, platform started to give me a voice. And the more I speak up, the more that really pissed off the Turkish government. They sent so much, like, warnings. My dad, we were just talking about him. He was one of the biggest scientists in Turkey. They fired him. My sister, she went to medical school for 6 years and she still cannot find a job. I think the saddest one was my little brother, because he wanted to be like his big brother playing NBA. He was playing basketball, but he was getting kicked out of every team because of the same last name. So they were getting affected so much, they had to put a statement out there and said, we are disowning Ennis. The letter actually still out there on Google. So
0: this is the letter that your father
1: disowned me. Yeah.
0: Wrote disowning you. Do you believe that he wanted to disown you, or do you think he was pressured by the Turkish government?
1: No, he pressured a lot by the Turkish government. And then after that, the Turkish government didn't believe that. They sent police to my house in Turkey, and they raided the whole house, and they took every electronics away. Phones, computers, laptops, iPads, because...
0: Because your father disowning you wasn't enough for them. I mean, they wanted to punish him even more.
1: Well, because they wanted to see if I'm still in contact with my family or not. They couldn't find no evidence. They still took my dad in jail for a while. But we put so much pressure from with NBA, some of the players, media, politicians, they had to let him go. But then after that, you know, the Turkish government revoked my passport. They put my name on Interpol list. So in their eyes, I'm now an international criminal. I had a conversation with some of the people in the State Department here. They gave me a list. I am now only allowed to travel to 29 countries in the world. If anywhere else, I will be deported back to Turkey because of the extradition deal.
0: And have you been able to contact your family at all? I mean, I just think about those early stories of how much your dad and mom meant to you and the advice they gave you.
1: So I have a brother who plays basketball overseas. So I have conversation with him, and he has conversation with my family. Because if it goes directly from me to my family in Turkish government side, it's an act of terrorism. And they do listen, all the phones and all that, whatever. At one point, they even stopped showing NBA teams that I played for in Turkey. And the fans started to get mad at me. I'm like, well, what did I do? You know? So they revoked my passport. They put my name on Interpol list. The death threats at one point was so much when I was playing for Portland. I had to stay in a hotel room. And when I was in a road game, the FBI came to my hotel room. They set up this thing called panic button. They said, whenever you feel uncomfortable, whenever you feel threatened, push that button and we'll be there in 2-3 minutes.
0: Oh my God. I mean, they were worried that the Erdogan government was going to somehow find you in the U.S. And
1: because there was so much death threats out there. And then just recently, a couple of years ago, I went to Vatican, had an amazing meeting with the Pope. And right after that meeting, it became obviously viral. And the Turkish government put a bounty on my head. This is actually out there on the internet. You can look it up. 500,000 bounty. And the next day, FBI called me. They said, listen, this will trigger so many bad people. I believe they meant like mafias or some like serial killers maybe. They said, we need you to come back to U.S. immediately. So literally the next flight, I got on a flight. I came to America. So the things have been definitely challenging, but I know that it's for a good cause.
0: I will say, I still remember I interviewed Erdogan in 2011. I think he was still prime minister then. It was a really interesting period because he and Assad in Syria were just starting to have tensions. He had been, you know, just lambasting Israel for a lot of reasons. And I was challenging him in this hotel room on some of his decisions and like the death stare from him. Like I was like, I am a U.S. citizen. I'm in my own country. I'm in New York City. I'm a free independent journalist. But there was something about, I don't know, those eyes where it is one of the most memorable interviews of my career because I was like, if I make you too mad, like I don't feel safe. And that feels crazy, but...
1: No, he's a very bad man.
0: Imagine a conversation with your father, if you could have one. Like, do you think he would say to you, I'm glad that you have fought this fight, even if it meant that I had to serve time in prison? How do you imagine that conversation going?
1: I know my mom will be proud. My dad, I'm not sure, because he really wanted me to be like the best basketball player ever that came out of Turkey. He wanted me to be focused on basketball. He cared about, obviously, the things that are bigger than basketball. But my mom was just a bigger activist, I would say. So I don't know how that conversation will go with my dad, but I know with my mom, she will definitely be proud.
0: Do you feel some guilt that, like, your dad spent time in prison and maybe your advocacy played some role?
1: My advocacy definitely played a very big, maybe the one and only role, because they were literally accusing of nothing. Literally, they put him in jail because of I was outspoken. That was the reason that he was in jail. But like I said again, man, I know what I'm doing is right because I don't talk about politics. I talk about human rights and political prisoners. No one can come out and say, well, don't talk about political prisoners. Don't talk about human rights violations. I feel like that's just everyone's duty in life, to be the voice of voices, people out there. So it is 100% yes, I played the biggest role, I guess, but I believe it's bigger than my family.
0: In 2021, Ennis officially became a U.S. citizen and officially changed his last name to Freedom to represent his dedication to human rights. The following year, he was traded from the Celtics to the Houston Rockets, always on the move. But subsequently, he was waived. He hasn't been signed by an NBA team since then. And he has said he suspects this is a forced retirement that's related to his activism. Ennis has also stirred up some controversy in recent years. That's because he has seemed to be a vocal supporter of President Donald Trump, attending the 2024 Republican National Convention and also expressing support for Trump and interest in working with his administration. You wrote a piece in the Atlantic, and you wrote that authoritarian strongmen are getting stronger, yet far too many celebrities, athletes, and corporations still choose their money over their morals. I want to go there with you. There are a lot of people who see Donald Trump as the classic example of a strongman. And I know that you supported him for president in 2024 and have met with him and been seen with him. For people who see that as a total contradiction, that you are fighting strongmen around the world but supporting Donald Trump, what would you say to them?
1: So I did not actually support anyone. When I met with him, I had a conversation with him about the problems that are happening in Turkey. And I did say that I can't wait to work with you. But that was all about human rights. I met with the Clintons. I met with people around Biden. I even sent him a jersey. I met with many people in the Obama administration. But that doesn't mean I support them. Like I said again, I feel like my message is so pure. It's above politics. So I did not support anyone. So no, I did not really support any presidential candidate. I meet with them a lot because I used to live in D.C. for 2 years and I literally met with everyone, people on both sides. But like I said, again, just because of Donald Trump, who was out there all the time and is a very, for some people, is a very extreme name, that one was just blew up. You know,
0: do you regret some of the things that fed that narrative? If you're saying it's not true, like, you know, I saw an interview with you at the Republican National Convention and photos with Trump. Like, do you wish that you hadn't fed that narrative?
1: But I'm like, I'll take pictures of everyone, like literally, because like if you go on Google right now and if you put Ennis Cantor Clintons, you will see my picture with Hillary Clinton, Bill Clinton. If you put Ennis Cantor Biden, you will literally see me send my jersey. So like, I met with Nancy Pelosi. I met with Gavin Newsom. I met with Kathy Hochul. I met with DeSantis.
0: Well, let's set that aside. Like, let's the idea of a strong man. Like, as you watch what's happening right now, do you believe the narrative that a lot of Americans are concerned about, that we are watching sort of a strong man style of politics take hold in our country?
1: It's definitely very different than America had never seen before. But if you look at throughout the world right now, I think dealing with some of the authoritarian regimes and I guess dictatorships, you kind of have to be that way, you know, because I believe if Trump wasn't in office, China would have invaded Taiwan and Russia would have definitely even will go more crazy towards Ukraine. Iran would have just gone nuts on every other country that will go against them, you know. So like if it's controllable, I do think it's a good thing. Also, like in America, I don't think there could be a dictatorship because you have rules and laws, you have the Supreme Court, you have the Congress, and you have the Senate. And then if you don't do well, then you're going to lose the midterm election. So I don't think that there's going to be a dictatorship in America. But I do think that we definitely need a strong man in office to kind of like a scary, to scare other dictatorships out there.
0: Hmm. Here's my last question, Ennis. We might disagree on so much, but sports are something that we can all show up for together. By taking a stand, by athletes like fighting for issues, supporting different politicians, there's a world in which that undermines that sports is a place where you don't have to think about politics. You don't have to think about things that divide you. What is your reaction to that?
1: True. You know, actually, I had so many conversations with Americans, and they even said like, we are going through so many difficulties throughout the day, and when I come home, I just want to have my drink in my hand and just watch NBA. Well, it's my favorite team to play, you know? I don't want to see the players talking about other than sports. It's kind of understandable, yes, because we are kind of like entertainers out there, and we're just like entertain people, I guess. But at the same time, I do think that like we need to have a better future and brighter future. And to do that, we have to somehow educate the youth, educate the kids out there. Because if there's no America, if there's no future in America one day, then China is next. And I don't want to think about what China would do to a free world, you know? So I kind of understand it. But at the same time, I do believe that athletes have an amazing role in our society.
0: And it's been a real pleasure. I really appreciate you taking time to chat with me.
1: Of course, man. Thank you for having me.
0: Next time on Sports in America, before Robert Parrish became the silent backbone of the 80s Celtics dynasty, he was a shy kid from Louisiana trying to learn the basics of basketball.
6: I couldn't catch it. I couldn't hold it. I couldn't dribble it. All I could do was look at it.
0: From brutal 1980s rivalries and championships in Boston to controversy and the darker moments that complicate his legacy, Parrish reflects on a life shaped by toughness on and off the court.
6: That's the advice I always give all the young players that would join our team. Oh, I told all of them the same thing. Stay ready. Be ready.
0: That's next time on Sports in America. This is Sports in America. I'm your host, David Green. Our executive producers are Joan Isabella and Tom Gressler. Our senior producer is Michael Olcott. Our producer is Michaela Winberg. And our associate producer is Bibiana Correa. Our engineer is Mike Villers. Our theme music is composed by Emma Munger. Our talent booker is Britt Kahn. Our tile artwork was created by B. Walling. 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
11: You're listening to Minnesota Native News. I'm Murray Rock. This week, as we move into graduation season, we revisit producer Emma Needham's interview with Shayla Budrow, the Indigenous Education Coordinator at Brainerd Schools, about how Native graduations represent a generational victory.
12: I have an older brother, a younger brother, and a younger sister, and then myself. We all went to Brainerd. But it's really exciting to see how far it's progressed for celebrating Indigenous peoples at graduation because, you know, for my brother, my older brother, it wasn't seen at all. For me, Indigenous education just started when I was graduating. And so I didn't really get to see the effects of it into graduation. So for my little brother to be able to be represented that way with his stole, beaded cap, medallion, and to be able to celebrate him at our round dance was really amazing to be able to see that representation because you can tell who the Native kids are now because every single one of them has the same matching stole and the same medallion and just kind of represents their class and their victories for, I like to say, as victories for our ancestors and our future generations. Through our Indigenous education program, we are seeing that our students are far more prepared for after high school, whether that's them going to college or them ready to start a career path without a college degree. Being able to expose the kids to different colleges throughout the year that have those resources to connect them to their culture, even when they're making that decision to step away from home to progress themselves, is super important. It wasn't until I went to college and I realized how isolated I felt in high school and how isolated I felt in the college system. And that's when I ended up finding the other Native students, and we were able to start building that community there, which at CLC led to the Multicultural Center. But that's why I came back into this work, is because I didn't want other kids to feel the same way I did. So our goals between elementary, middle, and high school are different. On the elementary level, we see them right now during the lunchtime. We end up doing projects that help the kids learn Ojibwe language. I'm starting to sprinkle in Dakota language, but a lot of it is cultural activities. In the middle school, we see them during power hour. There's field trips that we'll go on to. We'll end up bringing in elders for medicine teachings. In the high school level, things really step up quite a bit. We have a lot of college visits, activities. There's a lot more opportunities, such as to start a drum group. Next year, we're going to be starting a big drum, which is super exciting. But the high school is that first time that the kids actually have their own space and they can make it their own, which is really amazing. We do a lot of after school activities, though, as well, to engage their families within the community as well. My hope is in the future is that we can expand and have more people. We also provide supports in the special education side, but no, our Native students are doing really well this year, which is extremely exciting to see their progress. I'm not sure what the graduating class is this year, but I'm hoping that we'll have a large amount of stoles and medallions out there for all to see. Be exciting. One of the hopes, though, for next year, and I'm building into our budget, is to get the kindergartners special stoles. And so we're going to order heartberry stoles and put kindergarten graduate on there. And hopefully they'll be able to take a picture at their kindergarten graduation and have the same stoles to be able to take home at their high school graduation. It's going to be so sweet. You know, graduation for us doesn't just mean the actual graduation. It also includes our graduation round dance, which is a huge time of celebration to celebrate specifically our Native graduates, to present them with their gifts and their honorings, and to show support behind them for this huge accomplishment. Thing is that I'm so proud of our students and how far that they've gotten, and all the great work that our students have done throughout the year, as well as even thanking our parent committee for making this all possible, because if it wasn't for them advocating when I was still in school, we wouldn't have gotten this far at all.
11: That's all for this week's episode. Join us next time for more voices and stories that inform, uplift, and shape our communities right here on Minnesota Native News. Minnesota Native News is produced by AMPERS, diverse radio for Minnesota's communities, made possible by funding from the Minnesota Arts and Cultural Heritage Fund and the citizens of Minnesota.
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2: NBC News Radio, I'm Lisa Carton. The unofficial start to summer is underway this weekend as millions of Americans get to where they need to go. From planes, trains, to automobiles, travelers are definitely paying attention to higher gas prices this time around, even impacting the ways they're traveling.
3: Every time we drive by the station, it just goes up and up, and we're concerned.
4: It's pretty chaotic right now. Fortunately, I booked this like pretty far out before ticket prices went like super high up.
2: TSA says they're fully staffed, but steady lines are reported at many major airports. This as AAA says the national average for a gallon of regular unleaded gas is sitting at $4.55. More than 40,000 people remain under mandatory evacuation orders in Southern California as officials say a chemical tank is in danger of exploding. More from Lisa Taylor.
5: Crews douse the tank with water overnight in an attempt to keep the temperature inside cool enough to stop it from blowing up or cracking and leaking and sending toxic material into the community. Authorities fear those two options could be the only outcome for the unstable tank at GKN Aerospace in Garden Grove. That's why they've ordered the evacuation of parts of five cities in the area. If the tank fails, it could result in the largest hazmat situation in California history.
2: The U.S. is reportedly preparing for possible new strikes against Iran. Sources tell CBS News that the Trump administration is preparing for a fresh round of military strikes, even as talks continue to reach a possible peace deal. The report said no formal decision on strikes had been reached as of Friday afternoon. Secretary of State Marco Rubio said Friday that Iran's stockpile of enriched uranium and its effort to create a tolling system in the Strait of Hormuz are still not acceptable. No tsunami is expected after a magnitude 6.0 earthquake hit the South Kona area of Hawaii. No damage or injuries reported. 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
6: KQAL time is 12:02, and the temperature in Winona is 61 degrees.

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1: NBC News Radio, I'm Lisa Carton. The U.S. military is reportedly preparing for possible new strikes against Iran. According to multiple sources, the Trump administration is preparing for a fresh round of military strikes, even as talks continue to reach a possible peace deal. CBS News reported no formal decision on strikes had been reached as of Friday. Secretary of State Marco Rubio said Friday that Iran's stockpile of enriched uranium and its efforts to create a tolling system in the Strait of Hormuz are still not acceptable. The family of NASCAR legend Kyle Busch is revealing the cause of his sudden death. According to a family statement, Busch died Thursday from complications of severe pneumonia that developed into sepsis. A medical evaluation concluded the 41-year-old passed away from rapid and overwhelming associated complications. The two-time NASCAR series champion was hospitalized earlier this week for what was called severe illness. Busch had been scheduled to compete in a pair of races at Charlotte Motor Speedway over this Memorial Day weekend. More than 40,000 people remain under mandatory evacuation orders in Southern California this morning as officials say a chemical tank is in danger of exploding. Here's Lisa Taylor.
2: Crews douse the tank with water overnight in an attempt to keep the temperature inside cool enough to stop it from blowing up or cracking and leaking and sending toxic material into the community. Authorities fear those two options could be the only outcome for the unstable tank at GKN Aerospace in Garden Grove. That's why they've ordered the evacuation of parts of five cities in the area. If the tank fails, it could result in the largest hazmat situation in California history.
1: At least 90 people are dead after an explosion at a Chinese coal mine. China's Central Television says 247 were underground at a coal mine south of Beijing Friday night when it was rocked by a gas explosion, killing 90 and injuring over 100. 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

myself down to rest in a big field of tall grass. 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This really blew my mind.

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And then I heard her say, one more

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1: So I'm a cat, and I just moved in with this new human, and she's got this little toy she's always playing with all day long. 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She can't put it down. 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She even talks to it. 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Egg rolls showed up, like magic. Humans have cool toys.
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1: NBC News Radio, I'm Lisa Carton. Authorities in Southern California are increasingly worried that a large chemical tank south of Los Angeles could either explode or spill thousands of gallons of toxic chemicals. Orange County Fire Authority Commander Craig Covey says attempts to cool the tank to keep it from rupturing aren't working, and they're trying everything they can think of to avoid disaster.
2: Letting this thing just fail and blow up is unacceptable to us. Our goal is to not let it damage our community, not let it damage our environment.
1: He says they have experts working on out-of-the-box plans. Meanwhile, more than 40,000 people in Garden Grove and five other cities are under evacuation orders in case those plans don't work. The U.S. military is reportedly preparing for possible new strikes against Iran. According to multiple sources, the Trump administration is preparing for a fresh round of military strikes even as talks continue to reach a possible peace deal. Here's NBC's Garrett Hake.
3: He's given this weekend as a loose deadline for a potential resumption of airstrikes, and we've just learned that not only will the president not attend his son's wedding, but he's also canceled planned travel to his club in New Jersey and will instead remain at the White House this weekend.
1: Secretary of State Marco Rubio said Friday that Iran's stockpile of enriched uranium and its efforts to create a tolling system in the Strait of Hormuz are still not acceptable. The family of NASCAR legend Kyle Busch is revealing the cause of his sudden death. According to a family statement, Busch died Thursday from complications of severe pneumonia that developed into sepsis. A medical evaluation concluded the 41-year-old passed away from rapid and overwhelming associated complications. The two-time NASCAR series champion was hospitalized earlier this week for what was called severe illness. Busch had been scheduled to compete in a pair of races at Charlotte Motor Speedway this weekend. 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
4: KQAL time is 2:04, and the temperature in Winona is 69 degrees.

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1: KQAL. Hi, I'm LeVar Burton, and I'm proud to be a book person. How do I choose a book? Sometimes it's the cover, sometimes it's the title. I guess I'm pretty visual. If a book's really impressing me and the writing is really good, I will peek and see what the last paragraph is, because the endings of books should rock you. I am a book person, and if you're a book person too, read to a child and spark a lifetime of ambition. Join me at bookpeopleunite.org, because reading is fundamental. A public service announcement brought to you by Reading is Fundamental, Library of Congress, and the Ad Council.
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3: Hi, my name is Kelly Applegate. I'm the Commissioner of Natural Resources with the Mille Lacs Band of Ojibwe. 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
1: NBC News Radio, I'm Lisa Carton. The U.S. and Iran may be inching closer to a deal to end the ongoing conflict. That's according to public statements today from high-ranking officials for both countries. Secretary of State Marco Rubio told reporters in India today that there may be news later today about Iran without giving any specifics. Meanwhile, President Trump was expected to hold an afternoon conference call with Middle Eastern leaders to discuss the situation in Iran. A potential deal would come after a shaky two-month ceasefire and weeks of negotiations between the two countries. Authorities in Southern California are increasingly worried that a large chemical tank south of Los Angeles could either explode or spill thousands of gallons of toxic chemicals. Orange County Fire Authority Commander Craig Covey says attempts to cool the tank to keep it from rupturing aren't working, and they're trying everything they can think of to avoid disaster.
2: Letting this thing just fail and blow up is unacceptable to us. Our goal is to find something and not allow that happen, not let it damage our community, not let it damage our environment.
1: He says they have experts working on out-of-the-box plans. Meanwhile, more than 40,000 people in Garden Grove and five other Southern California cities are under evacuation orders in case those plans don't work. Despite high gas prices, a record number of Americans are expected to travel over this Memorial Day weekend. AAA projects 45 million people will drive, fly, or catch a ride to their destinations over the holiday that traditionally marks the unofficial start of summer. TSA says they are fully staffed, but steady lines are reported at many major airports. This passenger is pretty patient.
3: They're extremely long. I wish they were shorter, but I understand this is a holiday weekend, so a lot of folks are going different places, so understandable.
1: Gas is sitting at $4.55 a gallon. 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

0: Like a song you just heard and can't figure out what it was? 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
0: Aw.
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1: NBC News Radio, I'm Lisa Carton. The U.S. and Iran may be inching closer to a deal to end the ongoing conflict. That's according to public statements today from high-ranking officials for both countries. Secretary of State Marco Rubio told reporters in India today that there may be news later today about Iran without giving any specifics. Meanwhile, President Trump was expected to hold an afternoon conference call with Middle Eastern leaders to discuss the situation in Iran. A potential deal would come after a shaky two-month ceasefire and weeks of negotiations between the two countries. In Southern California, a state of emergency has been declared in Orange County as crews continue responding to the chemical incident in Garden Grove. Here's Jason Nathanson.
2: The plan to try and cool a tank of toxic chemicals in Orange County before it explodes isn't working, and officials are scrambling.
3: We're bringing people in from all over the country, talking to people all over the place, trying to come up with additional options.
2: Orange County Fire Authority Incident Commander Craig Covey says the tank of toxic and highly flammable MMA at GKN Aerospace in Garden Grove was at 90 degrees and rising a degree an hour. Experts think around 100 degrees is when things go sideways.
3: Letting this thing just fail and blow up is unacceptable to us.
2: More than 40,000 people in the area are under evacuation orders.
1: Governor Gavin Newsom issued the emergency declaration today. Despite high gas prices, a record number of Americans are expected to travel over this Memorial Day weekend. AAA projects 45 million people will drive, fly, or catch a ride to their destinations over the holiday. AAA says the national average for a gallon of regular unleaded gas is sitting at $4.55. Doug Johnson with AAA of Northern California says the pain at the pump won't keep drivers off the road.
4: They're still going to go on their vacation, but they're going to cut corners where they can.
1: The average price for a gallon of gas has climbed 50% since the start of the Iran war. You're listening to the latest on NBC News Radio.
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5: Stardate May 23rd. Time is tricky. There's no universal clock ticking along at a constant rate. Instead, every clock in the universe ticks at its own rate, influenced by its motion and by the gravity of the matter around it. Those influences are built into the clocks of GPS satellites. Without them, the system would fail within days. Scientists recently calculated how clocks would tick on Mars. An average of 477 millionths of a second faster per day than clocks on Earth. But as Mars orbits the Sun, that rate varies by up to 226 millionths of a second. The scientists used Albert Einstein's theories of gravity and motion. Stronger gravity and faster motion both make a clock move more slowly as seen by an outside observer. The surface gravity of Mars is only about a third as strong as Earth's. And because the planet is farther from the Sun, it orbits the Sun more slowly. But Mars's orbit is more lopsided than Earth's, so its orbital speed varies more dramatically. The changing distance also alters the gravitational influence of the Sun, as well as that of Earth and the Moon. The researchers incorporated all of these variables, and many others, to figure out the ticking of Martian clocks. Mars is working its way into the morning sky. It's quite low in the east during dawn twilight, but the planet will climb a little higher day by day and will be in good view this summer. More about Mars tomorrow. And we have more sky watching tips and much more about the cosmos in Stardate magazine. Details at stardate.org. I'm Billy Henry.
7: KQAL time is 4:05, and the temperature in Winona is 71 degrees.

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1: NBC News Radio, I'm Rob Martier. President Trump says an agreement with Iran has been largely negotiated. In a post on Truth Social, Trump said the final details of the deal are being discussed and that the agreement will allow the Strait of Hormuz to be opened. This after public statements today from officials for both countries appeared to signal some progress on key issues. A state of emergency has been declared in Orange County, California, as crews continue responding to the chemical incident in Garden Grove. It's forced about 40,000 evacuations in Garden Grove and surrounding areas and still poses an explosion risk. Orange County Fire Authority Division Chief Craig Covey explains their best-case scenario for now.
2: We're hoping that that space can absorb a slower cure rate and not overpressure and blow up.
1: California Governor Gavin Newsom issued the declaration today, 2 days after the incident began at the GKN Aerospace facility in Garden Grove. Fire officials say a 34,000-gallon storage tank is leaking a volatile and highly flammable chemical used in acrylic plastics. NASCAR legend Kyle Busch died from complications of severe pneumonia that developed into sepsis. The Busch family issued a statement citing a medical evaluation that concluded the 41-year-old passed away from rapid and overwhelming associated complications. The two-time NASCAR Cup Series champion was hospitalized earlier this week for what was called a severe illness. Hyundai Motors is recalling over 400,000 vehicles in the U.S. The National Highway Traffic Safety Administration said Friday the recall is over a software error that may cause an unexpected application of brakes. The recall covers certain 2025 to 2026 model Santa Cruz, Tucson Hybrid, and Tucson Plug Hybrid electric vehicles. Rob Martier, NBC News Radio.
3: KQAL time is 5:04, and the temperature in Winona is 73 degrees.

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1: 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But it's kind of cute.
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The devil went down to Georgia. He was looking for a soul to steal. He was in a bind because he was way behind and he was willing to make a deal. When he came across this young man sawing on a fiddle and playing it hot, and the devil jumped up on a hickory stump and said, "Boy, let me tell you what. I guess you didn't know it, but I'm a fiddle player too. And if you'd care to take a dare, I'll make a bet with you. Now you play pretty good fiddle, boy, but give the devil his due. I bet a fiddle of gold against your soul, because I think I'm better than you." The boy said, "My name's Johnny, and it might be a sin, but I'll take your bet, and you're going to regret the

opened up his case and he said, "I'll start this show." And fire flew from his fingertips as he rosined up his bow. And he pulled the bow across the strings and it made a evil hiss. And then a band of demons joined in.

The devil bowed his head because he knew that he'd been beat. And he laid that golden fiddle on the ground at Johnny's feet. Johnny said, "Devil, just come on back if you ever want to try again. I done told you once, you son of a bitch, I'm the

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1: NBC News Radio, I'm Rob Martier. President Trump says an agreement with Iran has been largely negotiated. In a post on Truth Social, Trump said the final details of the deal are being discussed and that the agreement will allow the Strait of Hormuz to be opened. This after public statements today from officials for both countries appeared to signal some progress on key issues. In the post, Trump also said he had a very good call with Middle Eastern leaders to discuss the situation. California is declaring a state of emergency in Orange County as crews work to control a chemical incident in Garden Grove. It's forced about 40,000 evacuations in Garden Grove and surrounding areas and still poses an explosion risk. Governor Gavin Newsom issued the declaration today, 2 days after the incident began at the GKN Aerospace facility south of Los Angeles. Fire officials say a 34,000-gallon storage tank is leaking a volatile and highly flammable chemical used in acrylic plastics. A new analysis is raising concerns about Wegovy. More from Lisa Carton.
2: The study was based on millions of FDA side effect reports and found the risk signal was nearly 5 times stronger for Wegovy than Ozempic. The condition is called ischemic optic neuropathy and happens when blood flow to the optic nerve is reduced or blocked. The study also found that men using Wegovy showed the highest signal overall, with odds 116 times higher than expected.
1: NASCAR legend Kyle Busch died from complications of severe pneumonia that developed into sepsis. The Busch family issued a statement citing a medical evaluation that concluded the 41-year-old passed away from rapid and overwhelming associated complications. Busch had been scheduled to compete in a pair of races at Charlotte Motor Speedway over the Memorial Day weekend. Rob Martier, NBC News Radio.
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1: Hey, Mom. 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
1: NBC News Radio. I'm Rob Martier. There are reports of shots fired near the White House. They were heard after 6 p.m. Eastern today. The New York Post is reporting that the sound of dozens of gunshots were heard outside the White House, causing media and other people there to scream.